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0: cheer for Coach Kendall.
1: But Sam was the one who really pulled it out.
0: You were great, Sam.
2: Thanks, Mr. Allen.
3: Yeah, and what stats? 4 hits and 2 home runs.
2: I can hardly believe it myself.
0: Okay, everyone, it's off to wit's end for your victory soda.
2: Yeah!
4: Connie?
1: Yeah, Sam?
4: Thanks again for the bat. It really is a secret weapon.
1: Told ya. And this is just the beginning.
4: Yeah! Hey, guys, wait up!
0: Really is a secret weapon? I thought you were going to talk to him about that.
1: I will. Don't worry, Jack. I know what I'm doing. Hey, make way for the coach!
0: Now, why don't I find that very reassuring?
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0: more sodas for the Little League champs.
1: Yeah!
2: Connie?
3: Yes, Sam?
2: I just wanted to say thanks for everything.
3: You're welcome. And I want to thank you, too.
2: What for?
3: For helping me learn what it means to be a good coach.
0: Hey, you guys, let's hear it for the Coyotes' real secret weapons, Sam Johnson and Connie Campbell.
4: An important part of being a good leader is making decisions that are good for the people you're leading, even though the decisions may be unpopular. Sam probably could have gotten a hit with a secret weapon, but Connie knew it would be better for him if he didn't use it, so she kept it from him, even though there was a chance the Coyotes could have lost the championship. Connie recognized that Sam's welfare was more important than winning. Now that's good leadership. And that's all for now. If you'd like to write to me, I'd love to hear from you. The address is Adventures in Odyssey, Colorado Springs, Colorado, 80995. Or Canada, write to Box 9800, Vancouver, BC, B6B4G3. And when you do, ask about how you can get your own cassette copy of today's episode. It's called The Secret Weapon. That address, once again, is Adventures in Odyssey, Colorado Springs, Colorado, 80995. 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Our production engineer was Todd Bastide, and our executive producer, Chuck Bolte. And I'm Chris, hoping you'll join us again next time for more Adventures in Odyssey.
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7: I'm Ruth Kramer with Mission Network News. On September 11, 2001, Al-Qaeda radicals drove hijacked passenger planes into United States economic and military centers, killing nearly 3,000 people. The U.S. started a global war on terror as a result. However, FBI officials say terrorists inside the U.S. still look to 9/11 for inspiration. Pray for Warriors Set Free, as it helps veterans and first responders process trauma and find healing that only Christ can offer. Pray for military and homeland security personnel who are protecting the U.S. from danger. And Israeli teenagers grew in their relationships with Christ this summer through the ministry of Beit Hillel congregations, so says Pastor Israel Pakhtar. Students in the Summer for God Discipleship Program came to church daily to study the Word, pray, serve, and visit various New Testament sites across Israel. Many students became more involved with church and asked for prayer to remain on fire for the Lord. Mission Network News, a service of One Way Ministries. I'm Ruth Kramer.
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8: The Holy Spirit does the work. 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
8: 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She said, "Vicki, I owe all this to you because I saw your life and I wanted what you had."
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11: I'm a strong believer in the importance of family history. 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
13: Women have played a vital role in advancing the gospel from the very beginning. 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This is Faith and Finance, biblical wisdom for your financial decisions. Well, what a treat today to have my friend John Reinhart back on the program. John is the founder and CEO of Gospel Patrons, a nonprofit ministry that inspires business and professional leaders to use their unique gifts and resources for God's kingdom. John, great to have you here.
14: Thanks so much, Rob. Great to be with you.
13: John, you recently wrote about Phoebe for our special edition of Faithful Steward, focused on women stewarding wealth, and we'll get to her story in a moment. But first, I want you to unpack the term gospel patron and what God has been doing in and through you and your wife, Renee, in this incredible ministry now for many years.
14: Yeah, thank you so much. Gospel patron was a term foreign to me initially. I heard about it through a businessman in Sydney, Australia. And for me, it was helpful to understand that throughout history, God has used business and professional leaders behind the scenes to fuel and spread the momentum of his kingdom. And so a gospel patron is someone who's going to be generous, oftentimes gifted in generosity, gifted in business, and they're standing alongside those leaders who proclaim the gospel. They're involved relationally, they're involved financially, but they're there as a partner and support in the work. And what we see in Luke chapter 8 was that Jesus himself had gospel patrons. His ministry was funded by three women named Mary, Joanna, and Susanna, who provided for him out of their means.
13: Yeah, and that's a detail we can often miss in God's word. But John, I know you have been so faithful to tell the stories of the gospel patrons throughout the decades. And really, for every gospel proclaimer on the front lines, there are gospel patrons behind them, right?
14: That's right. All throughout history, they are sort of these footnotes. And yet we see their names in scripture, but they're often the names that we read right over. And yet it wouldn't have happened. The great things that God does throughout history have always been supported by gospel patrons.
13: Incredible. Folks, pick up the book by this title, Gospel Patrons, written by John Reinhart. It is a must read. And then go to gospelpatrons.org to learn about this ministry. You will be blessed by it. All right. In Romans 16, 1 and 2, Paul introduces us to Phoebe. John, what do those verses tell us about who she was and the role that she played?
14: Romans 16 is the final chapter of Paul's most significant letter. It has been this theological masterpiece for the church in Rome that he longed to get to. And when we get to the final chapter, he lists 27 different names of people to greet and say hello to in Rome. But the first one is this woman named Phoebe. Phoebe is most likely hand carrying the first copy of Romans to the church in Rome that Paul longed to see himself, and he trusts her to carry it. So she's the one where Paul says, greet her and treat her in a manner worthy of the saints because she's been a patron of many. And then he says, of myself as well.
13: Let's unpack that a bit more. I love this. What does it say to us that Paul entrusts a letter as important as Romans to Phoebe and not one of the other apostles?
14: Yeah, Paul trusted her. She must have, I mean, obviously there's a backstory here that we don't get all the details for.
15: Sure.
14: But he's entrusting this really significant task to her, probably because she had wealth, and therefore she may have had security detail to travel with her the 800 miles to Rome.
15: Wow.
14: It seems that he's had a lot of experience with her in the past. I imagine that throughout Paul's ministry, there were times that he made tents and helped to provide for his own ministry. And then at other times, it seems that people like Phoebe and sometimes Priscilla and Aquila come alongside the Apostle Paul and say, you know, your tents are okay, but what you're really good at is writing books of the New Testament. What you're really good at is preaching sermons and planting churches. And so we want to free you up to do that. Our generosity will be the fuel in the tank for you to do what God's ultimately made and called you to do. And so Paul trusts her at a really deep level.
15: Incredible. Folks, we're talking about Phoebe and the role she played in Paul's ministry, but here's the big idea. We want you to think and pray about your role in furthering the gospel. Perhaps you're a gospel patron yourself. We're going to continue to unpack all of this just around the corner. John Reinhart's here today. He's the CEO of Gospel Patrons, and you can learn more at gospelpatrons.org. That's gospelpatrons.org. Back with more after this.
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15: Women have played a vital role in advancing the gospel from the very beginning. We're so glad to have you with us today. I'm Rob West. With me, my friend John Reinhart. He's founder and CEO of Gospel Patrons. 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We're talking about Phoebe, a trusted partner and gospel patron whose generosity and influence and service helped further Paul's ministry. We see this in Romans 16. And John, I'd love to talk about what Phoebe's financial support might have actually provided for practically.
14: Yeah, I mean, throughout history, even writing letters of the New Testament would have been very, very costly. You would hire a scribe most of the time. There would be multiple copies that were made, the cost of the papyrus and the ink, the time that it would have taken to review their work, a copy that the Apostle Paul would have kept for himself, multiple copies then that would have been distributed. It's very, very unlikely that the Apostle Paul was able to fund all of the cost of all 13 of his letters and more that he would have written. And so it could be that Phoebe provided for that as well as other patrons. It could be that she was helping to fund some of his travel. It could have been that she was just some of the cost of living and doing ministry on the road. It could have been, you know, living expenses, but the Bible doesn't specify exactly, but there is something really significant here where Paul is listing her first among all the people to greet in Rome and calling her his very own patron. That's the only time that that word gets used throughout the New Testament. And Paul here is applying it to Phoebe. So
15: that's incredible.
14: We can speculate, and we know that there's something really deep here.
15: Yeah, we sure do. Now, let's turn the corner and talk about how this applies to everyone listening today. What can we as Christ followers, some professionals listening today, and many women who we know, based on the Great Wealth Transfer, are going to be the primary beneficiary, stewards of this $124 trillion that's changing hands? John, what can we learn from Phoebe's example?
14: Yeah, I think a lot of times we think that faith and finance don't really intersect, or God and money are two circles that never overlap. And what we see consistently throughout the New Testament is that what we do with the wealth that God's entrusted to us is itself an act of worship. And we can use the wealth that God's entrusted to us to bless the world, to advance the gospel, to support missionaries, to serve the suffering, to help the poor, to visit the widows and the orphans. And I think we can see that our wealth is an incredible opportunity to do good. Sometimes those of us who didn't grow up with these conversations tend to think, well, I don't know, is money and wealth just something bad and dirty that's for business? Yes. But then when I come to my faith, it's sort of this private personal experience. And the reality is that for 2,000 years, God's people, and especially women, Phoebe here and then Mary, Joanna, and Susanna mentioned in Luke chapter 8, were seeing the connection between using their wealth to glorify God, store up treasure in heaven, and advance the gospel.
18: Mm. Well, folks, our special edition of Faithful Steward that is out this month, we are so excited about. It's all about women and wealth. And John has written this incredible article highlighting Phoebe, this gospel patron that we see in the book of Romans. John, you elevate in this article three traits of effective gospel patrons that are absolutely present in Phoebe's life. Share those with us.
14: Yeah, the first one is vision. And we know that Proverbs says, without vision, people perish. Vision goes first. Vision is seeing the way the kingdom of God is advancing, even when it's invisible. It's seeing the mustard seed going to become the big tree. And gospel patrons see and believe where God's at work. And they see, okay, there's going to be a cost to this, but it's going to be worth it. It's full of faith. Generosity, that is, they step in and give joyfully and often sacrificially to support it. This isn't a little tip. This isn't just a tax or even a tithe. This is, I can't wait to be involved in God's coming kingdom on earth as it is in heaven, and I want to participate in that now. And the third would be humility. That gospel patrons aren't often trying to be in the spotlight or hold a microphone or be recognized, but they're happy to come alongside and combine their wealth with the wealth of someone who's a gospel proclaimer and say together, when our wealths merge, they actually will do so much more to bless the world.
18: That is so true. Now, for somebody listening today who's discerning whether God is inviting them to become a gospel patron, maybe for an individual or maybe for an organization, how might they discern that?
14: Yeah, I'm glad that you use the word discernment. It's so important to not rush in, but to say, Father, help me to see my part in your work. That Ephesians 2:10 says that God's already written the good works he has for our lives. It's not our job to make them up. It's our job to discover them through our relationship with God. Mm. So that's where we always start. We always start with prayer and ask God, what would my involvement be here? Our job is not to try to make great things out of our lives. It's try to obey the good things that God's already planned for us and join where he's at work. Second, I think we want to know, you know, is the person, the ministry, the organization that God might be inviting us to support, have they been tested in some way? Do we share the same theological convictions? Do they have competence to do the work that they're aiming to do? And do they have conviction? Competence, conviction, and clarity. Are they really getting the ball, moving the ball down the field? And would they be a good person or organization for me to come alongside? So you can seek wise counsel from mentors, others who have been on the board, people who've trusted them, others who've given to them. You want to ask around a little bit and do a little bit of due diligence to say, yeah, is the money that I give here going to really go to furthering the mission?
18: Hmm. Incredible. John, I'm confident that there's somebody who's listening today who's early in their career who may not feel like they have significant resources yet they're hearing you describe a gospel patron and they're saying, I absolutely want to be one of those. What are some practical ways to begin living as a gospel patron even today?
14: I love young professionals. I love young business students. My wife and I both studied business in college and started our careers in business. And so I love the idea of catching the vision of being a gospel patron now, not later. And what Jesus says in Luke 16 is that we're called to be faithful with whatever we have now. A lot of times we delay thinking about generosity until I reach some certain status point in my career or financial metric that I'm trying to get to. Jesus says, you'll be faithful with little, you'll be faithful with much. So it's really, really important to start today and start where you're at today with a bit of generosity and steps of faith. What we know to be true is that if we never take a step of faith, where you'll be in 10 years is exactly where you are right now. But every step of faith you take will lead to another step of faith and another step of faith and another step of faith, so that 10 years down the line, even the smallest step of faith will lead you to a destination you could not even have imagined arriving at. That's how God's kingdom works. Planting little seeds, starting small, and learning to also not let your lifestyle get out of control. I was just talking to some friends last night, and in their community, people who are highly, highly, highly successful feel really cramped financially. So when you have a generosity conversation, they go, I can't afford to give, because they've already overcommitted their lifestyle to things that they probably don't need. And so allowing yourself to live under budget and live somewhat simply and create lots of margin to give even early on, I think can be a game changer for you.
18: Wow. Incredible. John, I'm so thankful for your time today. I really appreciate you writing this article for Faithful Steward as well. It is incredible to see the men and women throughout history, going all the way back to God's word and the women who supported Jesus, that stepped into this role as gospel patrons and what God did as a result of their faithfulness. Thanks for your time, my friend.
14: You're welcome. Such a joy to be with you.
18: Folks, your next step, check out gospelpatrons.org for articles and videos and a free study guide on Phoebe and other patrons. Also, pick up the book Gospel Patrons by John Reinhardt, from William Tyndale to George Whitefield. All the stories are there. We'll be back with your questions after this break. So call right now, 800-525-7000. Or if you'd prefer to email your questions, send it to us at askrob@faithfi.com. Stick around.
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20: Yeah, thank you for taking my call. So the question I have is, I've just got a 401k plan, and I was thinking about investing part of it in real estate. The particular real estate I was considering would have given me like $1,600 a month income, and I would have left, I would have left after I took money out of my 401k, about $125,000 left. So I'm just wondering if that's a good idea. I'm of the retirement age. I could retire. I'm actually over 70. I'm still working and collecting Social Security as well.
18: Yeah, yeah. So how much would you have? I know you said you'd have a little over 100,000 left in the 401k. How much would you pull out to make this purchase?
20: About 175.
18: About 175. Okay. And you've already identified this property?
20: Yes.
18: Okay. Yeah, the challenge is it would require a distribution unless you do a self-directed IRA. And I'll get to that in a moment. I mean, real estate can be a great, great wealth building tool. The problem is, you know, although you wouldn't have that 10% early withdrawal penalty, you're going to trigger a massive ordinary income tax bill. And so you could lose a significant portion of your retirement savings before you ever buy the property. And then, perhaps even bigger than that, over time, you're going to give up that continued tax-deferred growth of those retirement assets. So although I like real estate as a part of a diversified plan, I generally wouldn't recommend, you know, draining or at least cutting in half, perhaps, or maybe a little more than that, two-thirds of a 401k, just because of the tax advantages you're giving up and the big tax bite that you'll have on the front end. Now, the other option is a self-directed IRA, which is simply where you would roll the 401k to a self-directed IRA custodian. This is not your typical Schwab or Fidelity. These are specialized custodians. But as soon as you get it into a self-directed IRA, then that does allow you to invest in other types of assets beyond stocks and bonds, including real estate. Now, what would happen is the property would be owned by the IRA, not you personally. You can't live in it, use it. That's fine because this is a rental, but also you can't personally manage it. And so you would have to hire a property manager because you can't be the one to personally collect the rent or perform repairs, those kinds of things. So a third-party property manager would have to do all of that. All expenses would be paid from the IRA. All rental income goes back into the IRA, but you preserve that tax deferral. But give me your thoughts on all that.
20: Well, the other thing is that I didn't mention is right now, so a couple of years ago, my 401k did really well, and I turned it into a cash fund as an added information so that it isn't earning a whole lot right now based on it probably losing with inflation.
18: Okay, yeah. Yeah, but we don't want to get in a binary trap, which is basically where we say, okay, do we want to leave it in cash in the 401k? Or do we want to buy real estate? Well, what about the third option? We leave it in the 401k, but we reinvest it into a properly diversified portfolio that's appropriate for your age and risk tolerance. Maybe even include some real estate investment trusts if you want real estate exposure. Or we roll it out to an IRA, and now we're not limited to those that small menu of investments inside the 401k, but any stock, bond, mutual fund, ETF could be purchased at that point. But again, we're missing out on the big tax bill, which, you know, is probably going to affect 2 years from now your IRMA, you know, your Medicare premium on top of the federal and potentially state income tax. And then you've lost all the tax deferral moving forward. Does that make sense?
20: And what's the IRMA?
18: Yeah, that's the additional premium you pay 2 years after you have more a greater level of income. The Medicare looks at your income from 2 years ago and then adds a premium to your Medicare premium on top of it. Could be, you know, $200 a month or more that you would get hit with because you have a spike in income. They add more premium on top of your existing Medicare premium. Yeah, so there's just a lot of implications here, and so I would love for you to find a way to do this without pulling it out of the 401k. Gordon, hope that gives you a few things to think about. Thanks for your call. Todd's been waiting patiently in Illinois. Go ahead, sir.
2: Quick question for you. My dad is 91 years old. He has a pension, long-term care insurance. My mom had long-term care insurance. We almost use all of that. She was 4 years at home with dementia. Passed away. So my dad's been on his long-term care policy for just under 2 years. So we have about a $3,500 to $4,000 a month shortfall, and he's down to his last $25,000. And was wondering what your thoughts were about a reverse mortgage, which would buy him another 2.5 years of being in his home at 91. If there's one type of reverse mortgage that you have any thoughts about, just trying to get some just general information so that I can make a good informed decision for him.
18: Yeah, I think you're thinking in the right direction here, Todd, because as we look at all the assets that we have, we certainly have to consider as one of those that should be just a part of the financial planning conversation, home equity. Now, a lot of folks love the idea, and I do as well, of getting to a place where we own our home free and clear and staying that way, and we live off of the assets we've accumulated, plus Social Security. But if you're in this situation where he's literally got a shortfall and his largest remaining asset is his home, it absolutely can be converted to a stream of income, either through a home equity loan kind of thing where it's available to him, a line of credit, or just a monthly paycheck. And the great thing is that the home equity conversion mortgages, the reverse mortgages of today, are far better than the ones that were heavily scrutinized years ago, and for good reason, because it's not collateralized in the sense that it's only collateralized by the home and it's non-recourse. So he's not on the hook for it personally. How much equity does he have in the home?
2: He owns it free and clear. It's okay. Worth about $215,000.
18: Yeah. So this could be a great option for him. So let's do this. I've got a, unfortunately, I'm out of time here. The place to go, and then I'd like for you to stay on the line. Our team will get your information. I'll get somebody in touch with you, is movement.com/faith. That's movement.com/faith. And then if you stay on the line, Todd, our team will get your information and we'll get somebody to reach out to you who can run all the illustrations and answer all of your questions.
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21: You hear Mother Freedom start a ringing her bell, and it'll feel like the whole wide world is raining down on you.
3: 25 years ago today, the U.S. was attacked by Islamic terrorists, and those who can remember that terrible day also know right where they were the moment they got the awful news. And memorial events took place all across the country today, including a wreath ceremony at the Wall of Names in Shanksville, Pennsylvania, where United Flight 93 crashed. The plane was hijacked on its way from Newark to San Francisco, where the terrorist intending is believed to strike the U.S. Capitol. A group of passengers and crew members fought back heroically, which led the plane to crash in an open field instead. Everyone on board was lost. Fox's Alexis McAdams reports from Shanksville, Pennsylvania.
22: It's been a beautiful ceremony here today to honor those 40 heroes of Flight 93. Their families, many of them who have not made the trek out here to rural Pennsylvania back to that field in many years because it's just so painful, are here today as they honored them with a moment of silence and some other events here on the grounds in Shanksville, Pennsylvania, really in the middle of God's country, the rolling hills where people have to come out here as a destination to visit this memorial for the wreath lane, as well as remarks from Governor Shapiro of the great state of Pennsylvania, who said these were more than just ordinary people. They came together, they fought, and really, they won the battle on that plane that day. And before they became known as the heroes of Flight 93, they were 40 people from across the country.
3: Florida is moving forward with new terrorism designation rules. More from Fox's Kristen Goodwin.
23: Florida Governor Ron DeSantis and the state's cabinet approving rules for a process that would allow state officials to recommend designating domestic and foreign terrorist organizations. This is part of the Systems of Law and Terrorist Organizations Act, which would include allowing officials to impose felony charges and severe penalties for individuals who knowingly provide material support or resources to designated organizations. The act has faced legal challenges, with civil liberties advocates arguing it will allow the targeting of peaceful advocacy groups and stifle free speech. DeSantis says it will help defend the people of Florida against hostile actors and terrorist groups.
3: A pro-Israel Christian activist says he is deeply concerned about the Islamification of America. AFN's Chad Groening reports.
24: On this 25th anniversary of the 9/11 terrorist attack, many folks are not happy. The New York's Islamic mayor, Zoran Mandani, has opted to appear at today's remembrances. But Mandani won 90% of the Muslim vote in New York when he was elected mayor. In Michigan, Dearborn and Hamtramck have become Muslim-majority towns, and the large Somali population has had a profound effect on Minneapolis. Gary Bauer is chairman of the Campaign for Working Families, who has served on the board of Christians United for Israel.
25: With the significant migration into America, people from third world, majority Islamic countries, we have a number of places in the country where those migrants and immigrants have settled and now have governing majorities. And those places are places where liberty is already under pressure, where Christians are not allowed to hand out tracts because a heavily Muslim community doesn't want to see those tracts.
24: Bauer says there would be nothing wrong if these individuals were committed to pluralism.
25: And realize that they're in a country that is a pillar of Judeo-Christian civilization, but they are interested in eliminating Judeo-Christian civilization. They want a globalist, left-wing, socialist, Islamic civilization instead. And these voters tend to vote in blocks.
24: Bauer thinks Minnesota would have started voting Republican if it wasn't for the heavy concentration of new Muslim voters.
3: New consumer price index numbers were released for August. Here's Fox's Jenny Casilla.
0: The consumer price index rose 0.4%, up 3.4% for the year, holding steady from July. Core CPI, excluding food and energy, rose 0.3%, slightly higher than forecast. However, core CPI for the year rose 2.4%, the slowest pace since March of 2021. The month included a rebound in oil and gas prices as the Iran conflict continued.
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1: Sexual freedom, gay rights, transgenderism. 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So how do we engage people on these tough subjects with unconditional love without compromising the truth? It's a tough one, isn't it? Well, that's today. Stay with me.
0: Today on Living on the Edge, Chip Ingram invites guest teacher Aaron Pierce for a truly practical message on how to hold on to biblical truth without losing a relationship due to the divisive topic of sexuality. In an earlier program, Aaron addressed the argument of politics with this challenge: love the person even if you disagree with the position. And if you need to revisit or get caught up on that lesson, or any message from our current series called Caring Enough to Connect, just go online to livingontheedge.org. Well, now here's Aaron with today's message. Let's talk about the hard stuff.
2: Okay, so now that we've, you know, dealt with politics, let's go to the next easy topic, which is sexuality. Now, sexuality is undoubtedly the issue that draws the most hostility from secular culture, right, towards the church. And if you're going to be actively engaging in secular culture, the topic of LGBTQ plus is unavoidable. It's tough, right? Because discussions about LGBTQ rights are emotionally charged, and they're drawing on themes of justice and equality connected to the civil rights movements of the 50s and 60s. That's what makes it so hard, right? Because you don't want to be on the wrong side of history, and anything less than total affirmation of all things LGBTQ is quickly labeled as homophobic and bigoted. And it's a big challenge. Secular workplaces celebrate Pride Month with no regard for anyone that might not agree with it. Like, it's a really tough context. And the allies, frankly, are the most vicious in their defense, right? So this is a really challenging time for Christians who hold to a traditional biblical sexual ethic. It's hard. And the thought of engaging these conversations can be terrifying and paralyzing. And so the challenge is, and what I want to begin to unpack, is how should a faithful follower of Jesus live in a Pride Month world? How do we do that? And so let's talk a little bit about some key assumptions. The first step in engaging this topic is to recognize that beneath the mask of, like, intense moral conviction, there is actually deep confusion and brokenness. At the core of the confusion today is the circular statement, love is love. Right? Now, this statement, as you know, is a banner for LGBTQ rights, and it implies that people should be free to love whoever they want, however they want. But the question, of course, is what is love? Right? And pop culture messages on love are so confused and conflicted. I mean, love is sex, love is lust, love is a feeling, love is whatever I want it to be. And the reality is that we're just confused. And we are desperate for belonging and acceptance. That's the core truth that you can hold on to, is that people are desiring belonging and acceptance, but they have no idea where to find it. Even within the LGBTQ movement itself, there's so much confusion, division, and incoherence. I mean, the lesbians and old school feminists are fighting with the transgender movement. I mean, because what are women's right if there's no such thing as a woman? Right? And mental health care is in disarray because no longer are we seeking to align people's mental state to their physical realities or objective truth, but instead align their bodies to their psychological feelings. Right? It's a crazy, confusing time. And as we already discussed as it relates to politics, Jesus' response to the confusion was compassion. Right? That is always Jesus' response. When he saw the crowds, he had compassion on them because they were confused and helpless, like sheep without a shepherd. So like Jesus, as we engage this topic, we need to start from a place of radical love and mercy. So part of approaching this with love is approaching it with empathy, which means that we need to understand their reality properly so that we can have a better empathy. So while some of the explosive growth in those that identify as LGBTQ is just kind of just a trend. And oftentimes when people are looking for a place to connect and belong and be affirmed, they're going to identify this way. And so there's some of that for sure going on. But many people really do experience same-sex attraction. And they do experience, you know, gender dysphoria and other things that are confusing as it relates to their sexuality. And over the years, debates have raged about whether you're born gay or whether it's a choice. And the truth is that the reasons are complex and they're not the same for everyone. And then we need to make a critical distinction between temptation and sinful action. It's a really clear thing, because temptation is not a sin, but the action in thought and deed in response to the temptation is. And we know this because Hebrews 4:15 tells us that Jesus was tempted in every way, just as we are, yet he did not sin. He was tempted, but he did not sin. And so the truth is that we are all sexually broken, all of us. Each one of us, to some degree, is the product of sin of others, our own sin, and our fallen nature. And so that is why we approach this whole topic with humility, empathy, and compassion, because we are all in that place of brokenness. And it changes the approach and the mentality that we have when we gauge people. And then we can approach it with love and action. We've talked about this in other contexts, but one of the lies of our culture is that in order to love someone, I must affirm their lifestyle and behavior. And this is one of the biggest challenges as it relates to sexuality. And as we engage this topic, particularly if we're engaging people that are hostile as it relates to this topic, this is actually the first assumption that we need to challenge. Like, we can't talk about, is homosexuality a sin or God's original design for the body? We need to talk about, can I love you without agreeing with you? That's actually the first thing that I need to talk about. You're actually going to love them even though you disagree with them. And so remember that people are longing for deep relational connection. Like, that is an assumption you need to remember is always true. And so if you can continue to be a friend and develop authentic relationships with people, you are able to show them Jesus through your actions. And that is often where it starts. And that doesn't mean compromising our theological beliefs at all. Again, remember that being in a relationship and association with someone is not synonymous with affirming their lifestyle. It's about challenging that lie that stands in the way of them meeting Jesus. That's what we're doing. So I'll give you an example of this. This is Josiah. So it's me and Serena. And Josiah, we met him at a park, and we started to talk to him. And it turned out he's kind of a pretty lonely guy. And we started to talk to him about what was going on in his life. And he told us his life story. And he had grown up in a Catholic church, really didn't mean all that much to him, went to college, walked away from it all, and ended up getting in, becoming gay. And he had just moved to Minneapolis, but he was pretty disconnected, and he had a boyfriend, but they had just broken up, and he was feeling pretty, you know, pretty lonely. And so we just began to talk to him, and in the end, we were pretty clear from the beginning that we were Christians, but we just began to talk and develop a relationship and ask him about other stuff in his life. Like, it's not always about sexuality, they have more to him. And so he was an artist, and he was showing some of the art that he was creating and that he was working on a business. And I was like, man, that's cool. And I was like, hey, I have a little bit of business background. We should get together. Maybe I can help you with your business plan. And he was like, yeah, that'd be awesome. So we exchanged contact information. And a few weeks later, we met at a Caribou. And we looked at his business plan stuff. And we just talked about how can you do this business well? What are some things you need to be thinking about? And then I began to challenge him. And I said, hey, a couple things that I think are really helpful when you're thinking about a business is that you've got to think about being in business is hard, and you need to find something to hold on to, an identity that can't be shaken, because you're going to come across storms and you need to look to something that's going to hold you in the storm. And I said, for me, I find my identity in the unconditional love of God, because no matter what I do or no matter what happens to me, I know that that unconditional love of God will never go away. That's where I put my hope. And I didn't tell him, okay, now you've got to find your thing that you're going to hold on to that circumstances can't shake. And then I said a little later, and I said, you know, the other thing is just the goal of just making as much money as possible isn't enough. Like, that's not a good enough goal. You need to find a purpose that is beyond just making money. You know, because I said, because I believe that each of us were put on this planet for a purpose. and that we are called to find that purpose and live that out. And what I was doing, and I'll talk about that here in a second, is I was challenging the narrative.

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1: Now, a couple other key things to understand in terms of just when you're engaging the topic, because there are some key assumptions. The key spiritual kind of apologetic assumption that you're challenging essentially is related to purpose. Because the question is there a transcendent universal purpose for sex, marriage, and our bodies? That's the question. Or are marriage and traditional sex ethics a social construct that can and perhaps should be abolished for the sake of personal happiness? Like, that's the question, essentially, that we're asking. Now, in the secular world, meaning and purpose is self-defined. So there is no transcendent designer that has imparted a particular way to live our lives. You know, in this world, you sex, which is now devoid of the consequence of procreation, thanks to contraception and abortion, is a personal source of pleasure and self-expression, governed only by the concept of mutual consent. Like, that's the only kind of thing that you've got to say within. So sex in any form or context that does no harm to others is viewed as the ultimate expression of freedom. And it's kind of this, like, liberating unshackling of social constraints that have oppressed our true identities. Like, that's the worldview that shapes the kind of sexual ethics that we have today. And so you can't be your whole self. There's a quote I heard in this conversation: if you listen to the rules of others. It's kind of the mindset that you hear. Now, of course, sadly, the consequences of this sexual free-for-all is a completely different story, right? Loneliness, anxiety, depression are at epidemic levels, especially amongst young adults. Sexual violence has been linked to a copious amount of time viewing increasingly hardcore pornography, and sexual satisfaction is plummeting. So sexual freedom has instead led to bondage and addiction. Now, in the Christian worldview, because here's the paradigm, we don't want to talk about what you can't do. We want to present a positive view of sexuality, a positive vision for sexuality. And in the Christian worldview, we were created intentionally by God. He created our bodies, minds, and souls with a clear purpose and a way to operate them, as revealed in the Bible, that will allow us to thrive spiritually, physically, emotionally, and sexually. So God's design for sex and marriage and our body is not about control or limiting our happiness. It's about protecting us from harm and allowing us to thrive. That's why he's created his way of doing things. And this is true in other areas as well. And this is one of the ways you can kind of make this logical leap. Because the more scientists discover about the body, let's say as it relates to nutrition and exercise, the more we can align ourselves to that truth, right? Like, there's certain foods that we're learning, well, this is not really good for us, so I should stop doing that so I can live in alignment with the truth of how my body was designed to operate. And that is a truth that secular culture will buy into, by and large, right? And it's the same truth as it relates to our sexuality. Because what happens is we're trying to approach someone with love, and we want to point them to Jesus. But inevitably, you're going to have someone say, well, is homosexuality a sin? Do you affirm homosexuals? And dodging that question at that point is just unhelpful, right? So what do you do in that moment? Here's how I think you should handle it. First of all, I usually respond as, well, do you really want to know? And what I'm begging the question there is, do you really want to hear what I have to say, or are you just kind of looking to fight me? And even by asking that question, it makes them go, okay, no, yeah, I do really want to know what you have to say. And then the second thing I'll say is, okay, well, if you want to understand my view on sexuality, you need to see it in context. And too often we kind of just take it out of context and we don't understand where that all fits in. So if I'm going to explain it to you, let me give you the context. So the context here is that I believe that every one of us, it has incredible value because we were created by God. That he loves us and knows us, and that he created us for a purpose, and that because of that, No matter how I live my life, every person deserves to be treated with love.

0: love and dignity and respect. So I'm challenging the first narrative already, right, in that. And I'm also giving a basis for human value and dignity that the secular worldview does not have, right? And then I say, and because I believe that we are created by God on purpose, that he created us, like we've talked about, to live in a certain way for our good, that his rules are not about control or limiting our freedom or fun. It's about he's like a good dad that wants the best for us. And that when we live in alignment with that, it's how we thrive and how we are healthy. So my view on sexual ethic fits there. Now, you may not agree with it, but you understand that it doesn't mean I hate people. And it doesn't mean that I want to take away your fun, but I actually want what's best for you. And that is the basis why I believe that sexuality is intended between one man and one woman in the context of marriage. That is how it is for our good. Now, that's the context from which I can explain it. Now, they may still be offended or they may still not like it, but at least they understand the context, right? So that is my encouragement, is that that's the way you can approach that question if it comes up. Now, last thing. It's Jesus first, sexuality and behavior and discipleship second, right? The goal here is that we're introducing people to the person of Jesus, and as they get to know Jesus, then the secondary things of their behavior and their sin will be dealt with afterwards. So one of the challenges for the LGBT community and secular culture in general, especially those that grew up in the church, is they have a very legalistic view of Christianity, right? And the LGBTQ in particular believe that to become a Christian, I have to act and behave a certain way first. And that's not true, right? They don't understand God's grace and unconditional love. And what they don't understand is that submitting my sexuality to God's design is a discipleship issue based on trust that God is good, right? And which means I know him, I trust him, and that his ways are better than my ways. And that until I have an encounter with the living God, made possible by Jesus' death and resurrection, and I surrender my life to him and invite the Holy Spirit to live in me, none of that will make sense, right? It doesn't make sense to give up my sexuality unless I know a good God who I trust and who I will submit to. And so that's why they need to encounter Jesus. And so, as with anyone, the goal is not to convince them to adopt your moral framework, but to introduce them to the person of Jesus. And Jesus is the ultimate answer to the intimacy that we seek. He's the only one that will satisfy our deepest desire for belonging and acceptance. And when I experience the profound love of Jesus and understand the beauty of who he is and what he has done for me, all that the world has to offer pales in comparison. I love the song, Turn Your Eyes Upon Jesus, that says, turn your eyes upon Jesus, look full into his wonderful face, and the things of earth will grow strangely dim in the light of his glory and grace. So rather than focusing on their behavior, focus on introducing them to the person of Jesus. And surrendering their life to Jesus, they are convicted and empowered by the Holy Spirit to make him Lord of every part of their life, including their sexuality.
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2: Thanks, Dave. Well, Aaron, you have wrapped up your series today by pressing, I think, maybe the biggest hot-button issue and conflict between the church and culture there is. This tension between, you know, loving and holding to the truth, affirming people, but at the same time not affirming moral lifestyle that contradicts what's best for people because God has made it really clear. It reminds me of just the need to be bold and winsome, to be loving. And this message really reminded me of a lady that I've read some of in the last few years that's been really powerful. She's such a sharp intellect. Her name is Dr. Rosaria Butterfield, was a very outspoken lesbian. And she tells the story of meeting for dinner with a pastor and his wife, evangelical pastor and his wife. She knew where they stood. They knew where she stood. And literally, it sounded like a couple years, like almost every week they would have dinner and they were just friends. And it was a safe place. And she could ask all her questions and they could have disagreements. And she has this great line. So many people talk about my conversion and the change in my life, and they always want to bring up my homosexuality. Little did people know that homosexuality wasn't the big issue in my life. My sin before a holy God, that was the big issue. It was out of the bridge and the friendship and then the love and the Bible and then the truth and their life that brought her where the Spirit of God would reveal to her what she needed was a Savior, and that Savior is Jesus. That's the message of this book, isn't it, Aaron? And it's really that we need to build bridges, we need to love, we need to stand strong on the truth, but we have to do it in a winsome, loving way that accepts people where they're at, builds a relationship, opens the door to spiritual conversations, and then after that, you have a gospel conversation where we bring them to the point where they realize there's a Savior who loves them and loves us right where we are. And I just want to say, Aaron, thank you so much for sharing with the Living on the Edge family. And I'd just like to end this whole series by giving you a chance to kind of answer one question. What do you hope that people will get from listening to this series and from reading the book that we've put together?
0: Thank you, Chip. It's been such an honor and a privilege to be able to do this with you. And my prayer is that this book and the series that we're doing together would just be a source of hope and encouragement for parents and grandparents and for pastors and youth and young adults, that this generation, while often it can feel very challenging, this generation is not beyond reach.
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8: 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I needed them, but this case wasn't adding up. 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
11: There's no way to restore a relationship unless somebody comes and asks for forgiveness, but I'm not going to be bound by bitterness and vengeance. Anytime I talk about forgiveness, I'm just talking about the fact that I'm not holding a bitterness, I'm not holding a grudge. I can't absolve anybody's iniquities. That's for God to do. And He's not going to do that for a person who doesn't come to Him through Christ.
12: Welcome to Grace to You with John MacArthur. I'm your host, Phil Johnson. 25 years ago today, something happened that changed the world forever. And I'm talking, of course, about the terrorist attacks in New York and at the Pentagon and in Pennsylvania. If you're old enough, you remember the chaos of September 11th, 2001. You may have lost someone close to you in the attacks or in the global war on terror that followed. Those terrible events of 9/11 caused men and women everywhere to ask questions like, why did God allow such horror? How can He be good and loving and yet let something happen that's so evil, so ugly, so painful? You'll hear answers to those questions today in an interview that I had with John not long after 9/11. We'll discuss how God's Word can comfort you even in the face of immense tragedy. Today's program is titled, Standing Firm in Unstable Times. And now here's John to lead off the discussion. Larry King's first question and the title of that broadcast was, Where Was God? And I wonder what your thoughts on that are, John.
11: Well, I have to tell you, Phil, it was very frustrating because I had all kinds of thoughts and ways that I wanted to answer that. I never got the opportunity to give a complete answer, so I just tried to proclaim the truth. But in answer to the question, where was God, I immediately went to Isaiah in my mind. I mean, I'm so biblically arranged mentally that that's where I went. And I went right to the fifth chapter of Isaiah, and there I was in the fifth chapter of Isaiah. And Isaiah receives this revelation from God that pronounces a series of curses on Israel, on Judah, actually, and Jerusalem. And the prophet receives these messages that God has found Israel to be a fruitless vine, that in all His provisions and all His goodness and grace and mercy to them and blessing should have produced good grapes, But instead, there aren't any grapes. There's just sour berries, which is symbolic of the fact that they are in idolatry and iniquity and sin. And God says, I'm going to come down and I'm going to rip up my vineyard, Israel. I'm going to take away its protection. I'm going to trample it down. I'm not going to rain on it. And this is a huge curse pronounced by God on Israel. And it's a frightening passage. I mean, it would be worse than knowing your Twin Towers are going to be attacked by some Arab terrorists. I mean, it was total wiping out of Jerusalem and the whole of the Southern Kingdom. And Isaiah immediately is seen going to the temple. And he goes to the temple and he wants to check in with God because he wants to find out, where is God? Where is God? This can't be. This is the covenant people. This is God's own chosen people. This is the seed of Abraham. And he goes to the temple, and I think the most startling thing occurs in the opening of the chapter. He says this, and in the year King Uzziah died, when all trauma from God was falling on Israel, he said, I saw the Lord, and he was high and lifted up. And it's just shocking. He wasn't in the rubble, as the LA Times guy said. He was right on the same throne he had been on all the time. He hadn't abdicated. He hadn't lost his sovereign purpose. He hadn't diminished in his glory, high and lifted up, and his train fills the temple, and holy, holy, holy. And you see God in all his full, sovereign, majestic glory, and everything that is happening within the framework of his perfect purpose.
12: Larry King was curious about whether we should forgive the terrorists. And in fact, he went around and asked, he made it a point to ask each panelist this question. That's really a hard question to answer in a soundbite, and I'm eager to hear a more in-depth reply from you.
11: As far as is humanly possible, yes, I would forgive them.
12: Whether they asked for it or not?
11: Yeah, whatever that would mean, in the sense that I would not be bound in my own heart by some unrelenting bitterness toward them. I don't mean that there can be any kind of reconciliation. In the first place, there's no relationship to start with. But I don't believe vengeance is mine. I think it's God's. Even had I lost a son or a brother or a spouse or a friend in the disasters, I don't think I would have had a heart full of bitterness or vengeance or hostility toward those people. It would be in me to forgive them, and the way I would manifest that forgiveness is not by anything on their behalf. I mean, they're dead, but it would simply be manifest in grief over the terrible disaster of their eternal soul. Nobody talks about that. It's terrible that people died in that destruction. It's more terrible that some people went to hell, and those men who committed those horrible acts went there too. That is a great grief. The deception of Islam is a great grief, and there are more coming after them who are going to be literally cast into eternal judgment under the illusion that they're serving Allah, God. So I would have nothing but compassion toward that. I think an illustration of that that may help is one of my nephews, just a really outstanding young man. I think he was about 21, 22. His name was Tim, my wife's sister's son. Fine young man, loved the Lord. He was in his college days. He was a volleyball player at California State University, and just a great, great kid. Was working in a market, and a guy came in to hold the market up and killed him. I think he was like 21 or 22, shot him dead. And, the guy was on drugs, and Tim tried to intervene when this guy was getting money from a cashier. He tried to protect this lady, and he was killed. And his dad, my brother-in-law, Dwayne, I watched his response to somebody who had just murdered his son at the prime of his young years, and Dwayne went to the prison with one purpose. He said, I want to see that man. And he went there with the purpose of sharing the gospel with him and telling him that he forgave him for what he did to his son, and that more important than the death of his son was this guy's death, because his son was with Christ. Now, that's what I'm talking about when I talk about forgiveness. I mean, there's no way to restore a relationship unless somebody comes and asks for forgiveness, but I'm not going to be bound by bitterness and vengeance. I even look at the war that way. I don't see the war as some kind of retaliatory vengeance. I think a just war begins when the peace is interrupted, and it ends when the peace is restored. And I think a just war is a war that takes away the terrible, terrible interruption into the peace of this nation. In other words, it's a war of protection and justice. But I don't think we need to get caught up in personal vengeance. But on the other hand as well, only God can forgive sinners. And the sad reality is those men will never be forgiven because they died without ever believing the gospel of Jesus Christ.
12: You mentioned the war. Let me follow up on that. Just to put that together with what you're saying about forgiveness, I notice a lot of Christians are confused about this, and they're asking questions like, can we as Christians support our government's retaliation against terrorism? And occasionally you hear a Christian cite Matthew 5, verses 38 and 39, where Jesus said, you've heard that it was said, an eye for an eye and a tooth for a tooth, but I tell you not to resist an evil person, but whoever slaps you on your right cheek, turn the other to him also. Now, what did Jesus mean, and does that have any application in a situation like this?
11: Well, first of all, it has no application in a situation like war, which is not a personal offense, which is a national issue dealing with an entity that has been ordained by God for the punishment of evildoers. I'm not an entity ordained by God for the punishment of evildoers, right?
12: Right.
11: That's not my personal issue.
12: And Jesus here is talking about personal
11: yeah,
12: issues.
11: Yeah, and I think to understand what that text actually means, if anyone slaps you, turn the other cheek. You have to understand a little bit of background. It's pretty fascinating. I'll take a minute and explain it to you. When Christians in the New Testament era, who were Jews, obviously, because Jesus was preaching and they were following him and believing in him and identifying as followers of Christ and all of this, when they were in their synagogues, you remember Jesus said to them at the upper room discourse, he said, the day's going to come when they're going to throw you out of the synagogue and they're going to whip you and all of this. Some historians indicate that there was, interestingly enough, when a person was excommunicated, a symbolic slap across the face by the ruler of the synagogue, whack, before the synagogue, and that this symbolized that rejection. A slap across the face was viewed as a very shameful thing, a very demeaning and humbling thing to be smacked across the face. There's still that, even in our culture, right? I mean, it's one thing to knock a guy's lights out. That's one kind of demonstration of how you feel about somebody. But just a smack across the face is a how dare you. It's a demeaning kind of thing, and that's the way it was. And so there's some historians who say they literally would smack somebody across the face who was excommunicated.
12: Gives new meaning to the right hand of fellowship.
11: Right. That was the right hand of disfellowship. But so what Jesus is saying is this, look, if you have so identified with me, if you have by that identification created such an offense that they have literally slapped you across the face, continue in the same path so that you are continually vulnerable to the same thing over again. And you have an illustration of the fact that it's not literal in the case of Jesus. When he was slapped, remember, they slapped him across the face and he didn't say, here, hit the other cheek. He said, essentially, why are you doing that? And he called them to account. I think what that's talking about is if they hit you once, get ready. They'll probably hit you again. And you have to maintain a certain vulnerability. And he's talking there about a Christian living in a persecuting environment. If you get slapped in the face, don't compromise. Don't lose your courage. Don't go underground. Don't deny the Lord. Don't retaliate. Don't get full of vengeance. Don't become bitter. Just live that same godly, quiet life with all of its vulnerability because you may get hit again. That's a whole different issue than God giving the right to a national government, which is exactly what Romans 13 says. The powers that be are ordained of God, and they bear the sword, and they don't bear it for nothing. They bear it to use against the evildoer for the protection of the one who does good.
13: Would you say, then, that Romans 13 puts a responsibility on our government to retaliate?
11: Well, I definitely do.
13: It would be wrong for them not to
11: Absolutely.
13: Retaliate.
11: Well, I mean, it's pretty obvious. If we don't do anything, well, what's going to happen? Well, it's going to keep it up and keep it up. And where does it end? I mean, all you have to do is be successful at what you do once. And if you gain the desired effect, America goes into a shell, doesn't do anything, doesn't go back to try to root out this evil and to deal with it and to bring a just punishment. Now you've just energized them. Now they're going to be flooded with other people who want to go and accomplish these great purposes and these great ends because there's no consequence. It's like, you know, on the simple level, it's like asking whether you should punish your child when he does something that's wrong. Is that the compassionate thing to do? Yeah, it is in the end, unless you want to turn your child into a criminal. I mean, if you don't punish this kind of thing, what's going to happen now and what's already happening, and I'm not here to answer questions about politics and the military, what's going to happen now as the world retaliates against this is the forces, the Taliban or whoever they are going to disintegrate under the fear and the pressure of this tremendous act of justice that's coming against them. And that's the desired effect you want. You want to disintegrate that entire base of power. And that brings about a protection of people.
13: So, John, have you gotten some good responses to your appearance on Larry King? What's the most interesting response you've gotten?
11: Well, you know what the universal response is? 99.9% of the response is, thank you for giving the true gospel. It was almost like people had hoped somebody would just give the straightforward gospel and hold the line. And they were just very encouraged. I think it strengthened Christians to be maybe to be bold. But I think it was encouraging. And most all of the mail is basically saying we need to stand up for the gospel in a day when so many people compromise and water it down and want to make it blend in with everything else and not offend anybody. And I think that's what struck me is how, you know, because we hear so much about let's open up everything and let's embrace everybody and let's accept whoever and let's be open to other religions and let's, and you think this is a big widespread movement. And then what happens is I get on there and I'm really firm about the singularity and exclusiveness of the gospel. And there's this flood of affirmation and you begin to realize there are people out there who aren't buying into this.
13: Lots of people are asking questions today, and I think a lot of our listeners probably are finding they have greater opportunities than ever to share the gospel with their friends, their neighbors, and so on. What advice would you give them?
11: Take them to Luke 13, where Jesus did, and ask this question. What would have happened to you if you had been in the building? What would have happened to you if you'd been on the flight? Where would you be now, today? Isn't that the question? Would you be in heaven? And if they say, well, I hope so, well, on the basis of what? On the basis of why would you be in heaven? Well, I'm a pretty good person. Boy, there's the door right there. Salvation is not by works. All you have to do is say to somebody, well, if you were on the 105th floor or the 95th floor, when the plane hit, where would you be? Or if you were in the plane, where would you be?
13: And I'll bet there's not a person in America who hasn't asked himself that question.
11: Yeah, where would I be? And then you go from there. I mean, like if you're looking for an opening, an entree, a starting point for evangelism, here's a universal one. So,
13: well, thank you, John.
11: Well, thank you, Phil. It's been a delight to talk about these things, and I hope it's helpful to people. It is strange for a preacher to be thrown into a sort of short answer soundbite environment because I'm used to explaining things. But, you know, preachers are also proclaimers. We're not just explainers. And there's something wonderfully powerful about just the proclamation because the power is in the truth. And you never know what the Lord is going to do in planting the seed. As the Apostle Paul said, some plant, some water, God gives the increase, right? So you just say what's true, and then you leave it to the Lord. Whatever that environment allows you to say, that's what you say. But I'm very thankful to the Lord for the opening that was there to proclaim the gospel. And grateful that I had enough time to at least articulate the truth and to try to get across that Jesus Christ is the only way of salvation. I know the message got through, and I'll close by saying this. I know the message got through because I did get three letters that were furious with me, just furious. And it was really good feedback because they said, how dare you say Jesus is the only way? So I know that message got through not only to Christians. You know, sometimes you think, well, the Christians got it, you know, because it's inside talk. It's Christian jargon and lingo. These are three non-Christians. And, you know, in a sense, that was really important feedback because if it's clear enough for somebody to get that mad who's outside the gospel, then it was clear enough for the people that the Lord may be drawing to himself. And so, you know, even that feedback was important. Another lady wrote and said that I was interrupting the peace of the world by making Jesus the only way of salvation. Well, I was glad she got it. She didn't like it, but she got it. And I remember Jesus, you know, when he preached the gospel in his own synagogue in Nazareth, they tried to throw him off a cliff and kill him. They got it. They got the message. They didn't like it, but they got it. And you're going to run into that. I mean, there are going to be people who resent that truth, but that doesn't make it the less true. And I think that's why I wonder why anybody who represents Christ equivocates on that. What do you gain? You certainly don't gain anything with the sinner, because if you don't tell the sinner the truth, you can't get saved. You certainly don't gain anything with the saints, because if you don't tell the truth, the saints don't have any respect for you. And you certainly don't gain anything with the Lord, because if you're ashamed of the gospel, you're in some serious trouble there. So, I mean, what's the upside of not just saying the truth?
13: There is none.
11: Yeah, that's what I think. One thing I need to say, sort of in wrapping all this up, this is a time for great compassion. While it is a great opportunity, we don't want to go roaring in there with guns blazing. This is an important time for sensitivity and compassion. People have been seriously tenderized. This kind of fear is not superficial. It is deep and profound. And there's an important necessity to come with the meekness and gentleness of Christ to demonstrate the kind of weeping compassion that Jesus did, a tenderness. We come tender-hearted, we come kindly, we come compassionately, realizing that there's a lot of real fear and real anxiety and real suffering in people's hearts, and particularly those people in New York who lost people, and others around the country who lost people. This is a very, very tender time, and I think we want to be truthful, we want to speak the gospel, but we want to make sure we stay compassionate in the presentation of the gospel. So I would just encourage you to take every opportunity you have to demonstrate the truth and to do it in love.
12: You're listening to Grace to You, the Bible teaching ministry of John MacArthur. Today's special interview, titled Standing Firm in Unstable Times, was recorded not long after the tragic events of 9/11, 25 years ago today. Now, something that John often said is that suffering, whether from a terrorist attack or spiritual persecution or a life-threatening disease, suffering has a purifying effect. We asked John to explain what he meant by that, and here's what he said.
11: Yeah, suffering always has a purifying effect. Because even in a non-believing world, even with people who don't believe in God or the gospel or the Lord Jesus Christ, threats, suffering, terror, illness, it's a yank back from the good times, thoughts of well-being, to the reality of death. Death. I mean, we're all living on the edge all the time. And I think it forces people to think deeply. I remember when a number of years ago, we had one of the great earthquakes in Southern California, and people were killed, crushed, in that earthquake under the rubble of certain buildings. The next Sunday, the congregation in our church just expanded. People rushing to the church to figure out, what do I do? Is this world coming to an end? I mean, that's one way to view it. But any level of suffering, could be that somebody tells you you have cancer or your wife decides to leave because she's having an affair with another person. All of that causes people
14: to look at their own lives and wonder if they're not missing reality and if they have an answer for death.
15: That's right, friends. 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And then be here Monday as we jump back into John MacArthur's practical study titled Wisdom for the Workplace. It's another 30 minutes of unleashing God's truth, one verse at a time, on Grace to You.
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17: Sent His Son.
18: Not to condemn.
17: Not to destroy.
18: But to be condemned.
17: To be destroyed.
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17: To those who follow Him.
18: From the first page.
17: To the very last word.
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17: It's God's plan.
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19: For American Family News, I'm Robert Thornton. President Donald Trump says the U.S. must continue its fight against terrorism as he marked the 25th anniversary of the 9/11 Islamic terrorist attacks. Fox's Jared Halpern reports.
20: 25 years since the September 11th attacks, President Trump says the U.S. doesn't have a choice but to still fight.
21: The world's number one sponsor of terror, the Islamic Republic of Iran, will never, ever have a nuclear weapon.
20: Speaking at the Pentagon, the president paid tribute to the lives lost there and in New York City and Shanksville, Pennsylvania. President Trump says while the country must not forget the immense evil in the world, we must also remember how America responded.
0: Two officials said today that Yemen's Iranian-backed Houthi rebels captured a strategic island at the southern entrance to the Red Sea, opening a new front in the Iran war and further threatening oil exports from Saudi Arabia, which shut down a major pipeline after it was attacked. The Houthis made their biggest territorial gains in years in one of the world's key shipping lanes. The advance could boost Iran's strategy of driving up world oil and gas prices to attempt to pressure the United States. TikTok is facing another legal ruling with a spotlight on what young users may be seeing on the app. Fox's Angelo Bravaro explains.
2: A Texas judge says TikTok violated the state's consumer protection law by misleading users about how it filters content for minors. The ruling says TikTok's restricted mode did not work as advertised, exposing children to material the company said would be filtered out. Texas sued TikTok in January 2025, alleging it marketed the platform as safe for children. The case will now proceed to trial where penalties could be determined. In August, TikTok agreed to settle three U.S. lawsuits brought by young people. They accused social media companies of designing their platforms to be addictive and harming their mental health. Angelo Bavaro, Fox News.
0: Maria Bartiromo has released a statement after her departure from Fox News. She wrote in part on X, "Thank you to all friends and followers for your amazing words. I am so grateful for the outpouring of love." More to come. The news of her leaving the network broke on September 3rd. A Wendy's burger has returned and packs a whopping 3,000 calories and costs nearly $30. A franchise in Edmond, Oklahoma was recently spotted with a sign out front advertising the T-Rex Burger Challenge, which awards participants who finish the towering 9-patty cheeseburger with all the fixings in 9 minutes with a T-shirt and a special prize. The question is, are you up for the challenge? 8 Days of Hope is ministering in a foreign country for the first time, feeding people in Nepal affected by the terrible flooding that happened on August 26. AFN's Steve Jordahl reports the ministry is inviting you to help.
22: If they put the videos coming out of Nepal a little more than 2 weeks ago into a disaster film, people would say Hollywood went too far. The scope of the tragedy is still being tabulated. As of this week, almost 1,500 people have died and another 5,500 are still missing. 8 Days of Hope is stepping up to the plate to help Nepalese communities still reeling. President Steve Tiber says God provided the ministry with a connection.
23: One of our national partners took me to a safe house for teenage girls rescued from trafficking. I was there a year ago in November, and my heart, when I left, part of my heart was left in Nepal.
22: He says what he saw there broke his heart.
23: Trafficking is out of control in Nepal, and a child is sold for $12 a day, sometimes by their own families.
22: That national partner wasn't directly affected by the flooding, but neighboring villages were. So they're doing what they can to help.
23: This is a Christian ministry, Restoring Hope Nepal. I know them. I trust them. They're providing food today for 600 families in two different villages.
22: Tiber says 8 Days wants to be part of the recovery.
23: What we're doing for about 2 weeks is we're raising funds with the commitment that anything that is given during these 2 weeks, 100% of it, will buy food for families affected by the horrific disaster in Nepal.
22: Go to 8daysofhope.com to find out more.
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1: reigns supreme, and our friends all love sour cream, I guess. Yeah. And to you tuning in from around the world, put whatever toppings you want on this. I'm Daniel Britt, here to introduce my friend Kevin Williams.
4: I'm here, and my friend Gene McDonald is here.
5: And I'm here, and here's my friend Lauren Talley.
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9: He didn't say friend. Well, I have a friend next to me. His name is Mark Bishop.
10: I like those little, is that the green onions that they put on top of it? Andy Andrews is here to my left.
26: Yep, I'm here. And from Go City Quartet, Matt
27: Barker. And my friend Tori Tabb is here.
28: And back to the soft feminine side.
1: Yeah, and the one and only, our legend, Bill
5: Gates. We love him.
29: You're so right. And my guests today are sure of the fact that the shepherd always helps us find our way. So let's get started. It's going to be a great day.
4: We're going to start it off with the whole room singing. Here they go.

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I'm living in Canaan now. Great way to kick off homecoming radio. Now to Texas we go with the Gaither Vocal Band.

0: Well, we were talking about phone books earlier. They were alphabetical, you know, and so are dictionaries. So we've been looking from A to Z, searching deep and wide to find the perfect word to learn and use. If you know this vocabulary word of the day, ring on in and tell us what it means. You ready for it? Artifice is the word. Artifice.
1: Artifice. Oh. What? Didn't he sing with the Blackwood Brothers?
2: Yeah, I think there was, I actually had that over here.
3: Kevin.
2: I'll go ahead and bail you out on this. I think you're mispronouncing it. There's a Cajun derivation of that word, artifice. Artifice.
0: Oh.
2: Yeah. I'll give you the history on this. Most of you need to just stay in the room and listen to this. Arthur Fice, known to his friends as Artie Fice, grew up mostly in the 1940s in the backwoods of Eunice, Louisiana, or as the Cajuns pronounce it, Eunice. Artie Fice was the tenor in his family quartet, comprised of Artie. There was his brother Eddie Fice, his older brother Aura Fice, and their aunt Sacra Fice. And they sang in churches and schoolhouses all around Eunice until one day their big break came when Bing Crosby's producer was getting gas at a gas station where the fabulous Fice family was singing at pump number two.
0: Say it as a soap.
2: Well, the producer, Gary Greaseball Finorky, pulled them out a record contract. He signed them up right there, and he notarized it himself. Over the next 10 years, Greaseball kind of went by the wayside, and the group became discontent. They disbanded. They dislocated other areas, leaving only Artie. Artie moved to Las Vegas and opened up a combination Waffle House and nightclub called the Artie Fice Paradise.
0: Oh.
2: And their slogan was, "We're almost good and nearly nice." That was the Artie Fice.
1: Wow.
2: Nice.
1: Okay. Well, all right. Well, the Fice family is interesting. However, what it really means
4: what?
1: Is artifice.

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3: Well, you can't really get more country gospel than the Reed family. And I'm talking about the Statler brothers, Don Reed, Harold Reed. It's the next generation. This is Wilson Fairchild, Langdon, and Will, and this old great Stuart Hamblin tune.

with my children. This old house once with my wife. 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
1: I heard the Kingsmen do this song. Does anybody remember this?
2: Yep.
0: Yeah, I do remember that.
1: But here's the Gatlin brothers. Larry Gatlin wrote it. They're going to sing it. We got the whole Homecoming gang behind him, too. 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
2: Love it.
3: That's the voice of Pat Barker, and a few seats over is Michael Booth.
1: I see Michael Booth.
4: You know what? Can I share something with you guys? You told us we could all share our hearts.
2: I wish you would.
4: My wife and I had a puppy dog for 13 years that just recently we lost our little puppy dog.
2: Aww.
4: And it was actually living with my mother-in-law in the mother-in-law suite downstairs. There's a walkout.
5: Had your mother-in-law in the mother-in-law suite?
4: Yes.
5: Very appropriate.
4: Yeah, it actually works out well. And she had the dog down there and got used to having the dog, and we lost the dog. So I told my wife, I said, honey, you can't leave your mom down there alone. She needs a puppy dog. Mm-hmm. Why don't you get on the internet, find a breeder, and we'll go get a new dog. Well, she got on the internet, and apparently we live in Nashville area. Apparently there are no dogs in Tennessee, and there's no dogs in Kentucky or even Alabama.
5: Where'd
4: or
5: you
4: Georgia.
5: Have to go?
4: So we had to go all the way to Florida.
5: Right.
4: I drove all the way to Florida on my day off. You know, that's like a postman taking a walk on his day off. So I drive all the way down there to Florida, pick up the dog, and she's holding that dog. And I'm telling you, it was 1 mile going north on I-75. And I looked to my right and saw the way she was holding that puppy dog that I realized I just bought myself another dog. She loved that dog. And so my mother-in-law did not get one. So while I was out this last weekend, my wife looked up and found another dog, not in Tennessee, but in Alabama, and went and got my mother-in-law a dog. So we have two brand new puppy dogs in the house.
6: What kind of dogs are they?
4: Oh, I don't know. Very expensive.
3: I know. Latest model.
4: Very expensive. Latest model.
1: Their name started with a dollar sign.
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0: The Booth Brothers, featuring our very own brand new puppy dad, Michael Booth.
1: Speaking of dogs,
2: yeah.
1: Wow. I was waiting. We've got a four-year-old King Charles.
2: King Charles.
1: Yeah. No, and so I got thinking maybe he needs a friend, and so we went and got his nephew
2: in Florida.
1: No. In Indiana. The nephew is now 4, 5, 6 months old. One thing we did not put into the calculations is puppy dogs need training. 80-year-olds are not good candidates. We didn't think all of that through, but boy, they're worth it, aren't they? They're just, we have been smitten by a dog.
3: You have.
1: And it's good, yeah.

0: 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Are you too old for toys but still love practical jokes? Buddy the Rubber Snake is right up your alley. Buddy is a cool 60 inches long, fatter than you can get both hands around, and painted in a rattlesnake pattern. 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After all, isn't Buddy just a fake rubber snake? 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Yeah.
1: Oh, Andy!
2: Thank you, buddy.
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0: Johnny Minnick and all the homecoming friends.
1: Even though I grew up 30 miles down the road from them, it's the only group I never sang with. Here's Gold City.
2: It's not too late.

0: Hi, this is Russ Taff. Hey, Tori, what time is it?
1: Hey, Russ, what are you doing here? Tell you what time it is. It's time for a little small town wisdom with our resident expert. We'll call Bill.
2: Always call Bill. My small town wisdom today is this. You know, there's a study out dealing with aging, and it found sipping on 3 cups of tea each day helps slow the aging process.
3: How many do you drink?
1: Speed up the bathroom break.
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2: My small town wisdom today is this. Okay. Tidying up for 5 or 15 minutes in the evening keeps a house manageable.
3: That's my problem. Cool.
5: Do you do that? I'm curious. Do you do that at home? Are you tidy?
2: Every night I do that. And Gloria pets me on the back of my head and says, good boy.

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0: 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That is fun. What a fellowship. Bill?
1: The church is still a very sacred place. Mm. You know, you can meet God anywhere and meet him in the woods and meet him in nature. I love nature. But there is something special about the house of worship, where we not are only there by ourselves communing with God, but we're communing with God and the other brothers and sisters. Mm. And that makes it very special. This is a place where we pray. This is a place where we cry. This is a place where we start till death do us part. Mm. This is where we say goodbye. I love this song, a new one that Gloria and I wrote. Hope you love it.

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Our God is wide open. Today is the day of salvation. Now, the day of salvation, there's an end to that because it's today. We don't know when that is for each and every one of us. But I'm hoping today you've called on his name and you know him. Here's Josiah Queen. Oh.

singing songs of love, adoration, encouragement, and inspiration out of joy of our Savior Jesus. 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

0: Music from Cain on Praise and Worship. Scripture tells us that we are aliens and strangers. And yeah, we are feeling more alien these days. In the Corinthian culture, they had to really go against what was happening in their world when they became believers in Christ Jesus. And one of the things was the fact that their bodies were no longer their own. They weren't there just to say, I can do anything with my body. It's entirely up to me. It's no one else's business. Because Paul wrote them to the Corinthians in Corinthians 6:19 and says, do you not know that your body is a temple of the Holy Spirit who lives in you? You are not your own. You were bought with a price. Therefore, glorify God or honor God with your body. And it all starts because the Holy Spirit now lives inside of us, and we're going to be making some different choices, and it's going to be to honor the Lord with how we use our body. Maybe that's something you needed to hear today, because you're being pressured to do things with your body that really, you know, the Holy Spirit is prompting you not to. So go back and read. It's in Corinthians, 1 Corinthians 6:19 through 20, and let the Holy Spirit speak.
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4: I'm Ruth Kramer with Mission Network News. On September 11, 2001, Al-Qaeda radicals drove hijacked passenger planes into United States economic and military centers, killing nearly 3,000 people. The U.S. started a global war on terror as a result. However, FBI officials say terrorists inside the U.S. still look to 9/11 for inspiration. Pray for Warriors Set Free as it helps veterans and first responders process trauma and find healing that only Christ can offer. Pray for military and homeland security personnel who are protecting the U.S. from danger. And Israeli teenagers grew in their relationships with Christ this summer through the ministry of Beit Hillel congregations, so says Pastor Israel Pakhtar. Students in the Summer for God Discipleship program came to church daily to study the Word, pray, serve, and visit various New Testament sites across Israel. Many students became more involved in church and asked for prayer to remain on fire for the Lord. Mission Network News is a service of One Way Ministries. I'm Ruth Kramer.
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When someone communicates worry to me, my immediate response is to set them free from that. Say some things that maybe would encourage their heart and set them on a worry-free path. You know, I don't have control of people's emotions, but we can say things that would be meaningful. Maybe take the worry and dissect it, pull it apart, look at all the possibilities. Okay, what's the worst case scenario? Okay, yeah. And then maybe set them on a path where they can say, you know, the Lord's got this. He knows what's going to happen. Look at the past. How has he worked things out? And so bring what his accomplishments are in the past into today and give them some encouragement. Here's We the Kingdom.

0: encouragement from Rachel Purcell. Keep going on Praise and Worship. Donna Leland here, and just thanking you. 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By virtue of the fact that we're on means that people are coming alongside, and they are giving to the ministry. It's so easy. Just contact us and let us know. You want to be on the...
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0: Let our voices shout for joy and sing praises to the one who has delivered us. 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
1: All the renegades, the rebels, and

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Jesus loves you. 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Here's Jeremy Camp.

0: 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I'm Robert Thornton.
1: You hear my freedom start a ringing her bell, and it'll feel like the whole wide world is raining down on you.
0: 25 years ago today, the U.S. was attacked by Islamic terrorists, and those who can remember that terrible day also know right where they were the moment they got the awful news. And memorial events took place all across the country today, including a wreath ceremony at the Wall of Names in Shanksville, Pennsylvania, where United Flight 93 crashed. The plane was hijacked on its way from Newark to San Francisco, where the terrorist intending is believed to strike the U.S. Capitol. A group of passengers and crew members fought back heroically, which led the plane to crash in an open field instead. Everyone on board was lost. Fox's Alexis McAdams reports from Shanksville, Pennsylvania.
2: It's been a beautiful ceremony here today to honor those 40 heroes of Flight 93. Their families, many of them who have not made the trek out here to rural Pennsylvania back to that field in many years because it's just so painful, are here today as they honored them with a moment of silence and some other events here on the grounds in Shanksville, Pennsylvania, really in the middle of God's country, the rolling hills where people have to come out here as a destination to visit this memorial for the wreath lane, as well as remarks from Governor Shapiro of the great state of Pennsylvania, who said these were more than just ordinary people. They came together, they fought, and really, they won the battle on that plane that day. And before they became known as the heroes of Flight 93, they were 40 people from across the country.
0: Florida is moving forward with new terrorism designation rules. More from Fox's Kristen Goodwin.
3: Florida Governor Ron DeSantis and the state's cabinet approving rules for a process that would allow state officials to recommend designating domestic and foreign terrorist organizations. This is part of the Systems of Law and Terrorist Organizations Act, which would include allowing officials to impose felony charges and severe penalties for individuals who knowingly provide material support or resources to designated organizations. The act has faced legal challenges, with civil liberties advocates arguing it will allow the targeting of peaceful advocacy groups and stifle free speech. DeSantis says it will help defend the people of Florida against hostile actors and terrorist groups.
0: A pro-Israel Christian activist says he is deeply concerned about the Islamification of America. AFN's Chad Groening reports.
4: On this 25th anniversary of the 9/11 terrorist attack, many folks are not happy. The New York's Islamic mayor, Zoran Mandani, has opted to appear at today's remembrances. But Mandani won 90% of the Muslim vote in New York when he was elected mayor. In Michigan, Dearborn and Hamtramck have become Muslim-majority towns, and the large Somali population has had a profound effect on Minneapolis. Gary Bauer is chairman of the Campaign for Working Families, who has served on the board of Christians United for Israel.
5: With the significant migration into America, people from third world, majority Islamic countries, we have a number of places in the country where those migrants and immigrants have settled and now have governing majorities. And those places are places where liberty is already under pressure, where Christians are not allowed to hand out tracts because a heavily Muslim community doesn't want to see those tracts.
4: Bauer says there would be nothing wrong if these individuals were committed to pluralism.
5: And realize that they're in a country that is a pillar of Judeo-Christian civilization. But they are interested in eliminating Judeo-Christian civilization. They want a globalist, left-wing, socialist, Islamic civilization instead. And these voters tend to vote in blocks.
4: Bauer thinks Minnesota would have started voting Republican if it wasn't for the heavy concentration of new Muslim voters.
0: New consumer price index numbers were released for August. Here's Fox's Jenny Casilla.
6: The consumer price index rose 0.4%, up 3.4% for the year, holding steady from July. Core CPI, excluding food and energy, rose 0.3%, slightly higher than forecast. However, core CPI for the year rose 2.4%, the slowest pace since March of 2021. The month included a rebound in oil and gas prices as the Iran conflict continued.
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0: now.
1: The trouble with too many of us is that we think God has called us to be manufacturers when he's really called us to be distributors. Let me explain. Warren Wiersbe says God alone has the resources to meet human needs. All we can do is receive his riches and share them with others. Great thoughts, right? Hope you're ready for some Christ-centered music. I'm John Gager, promising lots of it as we continue with Meredith Andrews.

0: SEU worship. It's 20 minutes past the hour. A lot of people are sorry for their past. You hope to do better in the days to come. You hope God will be merciful. Alas, if you lean on this, you have nothing beneath you but a broken reed. Hey, the judge doesn't pardon the thief because he's sorry for what he did. Today's sorrow will not wipe off the score of yesterday's sins. Well, what will work? What will help? Ah, only the forgiveness of Jesus Christ. Believe on the Lord Jesus Christ and you will be saved. He died to free you from the penalty of sin and the power of sin. And if you'd like to have a conversation about knowing Jesus right now, pick up your phone and call 888-NEED-HIM, 888-NEED-HIM.
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3: God's grace shows up in how he relates to his people. Grace means God looks favorably on us without us having to do anything to earn it. 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God wants us to both accept his grace and pass it on. God's grace restores broken spirits, offers a future to those who weren't certain there was one, and loves others, even when they don't know how to show love in return. One of the words that comes from grace

0: 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It doesn't condemn when it can start by lending a hand. We can learn from God's grace. We can share it. We can be changed by God's grace. And His grace can change others. 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

elevation worship. 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Here's Chris Tomlin.

0: That's Jeremy Camp. If you would seek the Lord Jesus Christ and find him, there's no need to worry about your happiness and your joy. Martin Lloyd-Jones says, he is our joy, our happiness, even as he is our peace. He's life. He's everything. So avoid the incitements and the temptations of Satan to give feelings a huge prominence at the center. Put at the center the only one who has a right to be there, the Lord of glory, who so loved you that he went to the cross and bore the punishment and the shame of your sins and died for you. Seek him, seek his face, and all other things will be added unto you.
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2: Rodney Cumberland Presbyterian Church would like to invite you to Sunday School at 10 a.m. and worship at 11 on Sunday morning. We are located at 1333 Rodney Road in the Jordan community. 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
3: 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When he told them to stop following destructive trends, they ignored him. And when they finally followed, God called them peculiar. And it was a good thing. God doesn't want us to fit in. When we let God transform us, others might say,
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3: 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Stand out. 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Keep Christ most high.
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Tasha Layton, Meet Me in the Valley. Psalm 119, verse 16. I will delight myself in your statutes. I will not forget your word. Don't just read your Bible. Meditate on its words. 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Visualize its Savior. Meditate on him day and night.

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3: He says, lean harder. The harder we lean, the safer we feel. The Bible says, trust in the Lord and don't depend on your own understanding. When I lean on me, and I do sometimes, it's chaos. I'm Steve Brown. Think about that. Share what you just heard with a friend. Go to youthinkaboutthat.com.

Hey, do you struggle with anxiety? J.P. Moreland encourages you to tell yourself, I'm too precious to be stuck in anxiety and depression. I am worthy of a life of peace, joy, and security in the Lord. And with His help, I will have this. Practice the presence of a gentle God, because He is that way. I'm John Gager. Back to the music. Here's Crowder.

0: On the night you fall in all the pieces, you can bring your lonely heart to Jesus. What if I told you that I believe it?
1: It's 19 minutes past the hour, and that's for King and Country. In his Moody Publishers book, Your Future Self Will Thank You, Drew Dick says ultimately the best way to avoid sin, the most powerful means of self-control, comes by listening to what he calls a sweeter song. For Christians, this means tuning into God's ultimate purpose for us. It means listening to his voice and obeying his commands. It involves desiring and delighting in him. It requires that, like Paul, we focus on the prize and run with all our strength. Ultimately, that's the best way to drown out the seductive strains of the world and sail safely toward home.
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clock says it's 26 minutes past the hour. That's Peter Burton. The biblical city of Shiloh. 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

0: 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If you receive Jesus as the forgiver of your sins, your wrongdoing, the leader of your life, would you like to do that right now? Pray with me. Lord, I believe you died on the cross for me, for my sins. Please forgive me. 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Amen. 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
3: 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He tells you how much he loves you and misses you. 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It's not the same as talking over dinner, but it communicates love. Yes, you can love long distance.
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Some people have made the cultivation of holiness into a private religious hobby. They enjoy fellowshipping with other victorious Christians, but they never seem to channel their blessing into world evangelism and the building of the church. With that thought from Oren Wiersbe, I'm John Gager. Lots more great music coming ahead to help you think deeper, like this song from Chris Tomlin,

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0: Megan Woods takes us to 20 minutes past the hour. Sin may be pleasurable for a moment, but inevitably its destructive nature will reveal itself in many ways. Broken relationships, poor self-esteem, and a poor witness for Christ. Whether it's a blatant sin of immorality or the subtler sin of pride, for example, we must learn to deal with all sin decisively for our benefit and for Christ's glory. Lord, would you help us deal with sin decisively? Confess it, turn from it, run from it. We pray in Jesus' name. Amen.
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3: We all break God's rules. Our fault lines are easy to spot, but we can act like we're an exception to sin's influence while we hide behind a plastic exterior. We visit church on the weekend and project our best selves. We smile, shake hands, and say all the right words. Visitors who are immersed in their own struggles see our cleaned up exterior and are so turned off, they leave a church service without coming back. People want us to be authentic, transparent, real. We may not struggle with the same issues others face, but we struggle. People need to know who helps us through each personal battle. If you believe God is the rescuer and you're the rescued, then share how he rescued and what he's rescued you from. Follow God. Make him famous. Be overwhelmed that his rescue changes the outcome of your story of struggle. Then don't be surprised when your transparency finally allows others to see God. KCMH. Keep Christ most high.
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In the Old Testament book of Ezra, we read about the rebuilding of the temple, the reestablishment of right worship, and the people's ongoing struggle to be faithful to God. 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

0: 20 minutes before the top of the hour is your time. That's Cochran and Company. Alan Fadling confesses one of his personal tendencies is to overemphasize efficiency in his approach to living. I too often find that my over-the-top focus on efficiency tends to keep me from obeying the great command to love God fully and to love my neighbor freely. As Gerald May puts it, some people are so caught up in striving for efficiency that love seems like a luxury or even an obstacle to efficient functioning. Taken far enough, this makes for the ominous prospect of people who are very unloving and very efficient at what they do. Boy, I surely don't want to be known as unlovingly efficient. Boy, that guy, he sure gets things done, even if he doesn't really seem to care about anybody but himself. Listen, relationships can be messy and not very efficient, but loving relationships are at the heart of the gospel.
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3: I grew up in Spartanburg, South Carolina, and we did not have a station in Spartanburg, but we picked up the one from Greenville, South Carolina. And it's hard for me to even express how that shaped me as a young person, you know, with a lot of my friends listening to stuff that, you know, my parents said the words were too bad for me as a child to listen to. But I grew up, you know, listening to Amy Grant, Michael W. Smith. It was a great station. The morning show, they always had fun. And as a young person who I wasn't necessarily all that interested in reading the Bible or listening to sermons, I think where I learned about God the most was through music. I just love hearing these songs, these new songs about people and their faith and how God was revealing himself to them at the time. And it's interesting now, you know, as being someone who gets played on Christian radio, it's just amazing to me that I get to be part of that because of the influence I had on my life as a young person.
4: You never know how a gospel song is going to communicate to someone, because this is the gospel. The Holy Spirit is speaking to folks as you're singing. And we've sung fast songs before, and someone be sitting there crying because they're thinking about a special meaning to their life. People have come up to me and said, you know, that song put me under conviction, because I've not been grateful in remembering what God has done for me in the past, and I've doubted him, and this song has been a good reminder for me to remember the fish.
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3: 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Are we less careful with our hearts? Our minds? Do we pay as much attention to what we read, listen to, or watch? What about our closest friends? The jokes we share? The places we go? We're not talking about a legalistic list of life rules for successful spirituality. We're just thinking about the things we work hard to protect, while some that may be more important are treated with less care. What if treating our hearts, minds, and families was as important as protecting our homes, cars, and health? Sure, we've asked a lot of questions, but sometimes good questions lead to good answers. So here's one more. What can you do today that can help protect yourself from those negative influences that visit far too often? Choices matter because our hearts matter. 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

0: So grateful for your company that's passion and just that good. If you seek the Lord Jesus Christ and find him, there's no need to worry about your happiness and your joy. He is our joy and our happiness, even as he is our peace. He is life. He is everything. Martin Lloyd-Jones says, avoid the incitements and the temptations of Satan to give feelings this great prominence at the center. Put at the center the only one who has a right to be there, the Lord of glory, who so loved you that he went to the cross and bore the punishment and the shame of your sins and died for you. Seek him, his face, and all other things will be added to you.
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0: Hamilton Shoe Repair is one of our valued supporters. 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

Sir Thomas Fuller quipped, "A good example is the best sermon." Hey, what's your life preaching about you? Who might be secretly watching you? A friend, a sibling, a boss, a neighbor who needs to know Jesus? You are his representative to those people. I'm John Gager. Let's get back to more of the songs you love, like this one from Brooke LeJertwood, "Honey in the Rock." There's honey.

0: You've got so many choices in what you listen to these days. Thank you for choosing to be with us here. I'm John Gager, sharing with you from Drew Dick's book, Your Future Self Will Thank You. He says, ultimately, the best way to avoid sin, the most powerful means of self-control, comes by listening to what he calls a sweeter song. For Christians, this means tuning into God's ultimate purpose for us. It means listening to his voice and obeying his commands. It involves desiring and delighting in him. It requires that, like Paul, we focus on the prize and run with all our strength. Ultimately, that's the best way to drown out the seductive strains of the world and sail safely toward...
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1: 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I don't want to be one of them. People can be tough. Let me be tender. People can be bullies. Let me be kind. And when I fail, forgive me.
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3: 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I am part of your family. And when I can't see, open my eyes. Amen.
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Padre, te confieso a corazón abierto que todo es muy incierto en este desierto. 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Sé que

0: On the night you're falling all to pieces, you can bring your lonely heart to Jesus. What if I told you that I believe it?
1: The clock says it's 20 minutes before the top of the hour. That's for King and Country. Sin may be pleasurable for a moment, but inevitably, its destructive nature will reveal itself in many ways. Broken relationships, poor self-esteem, and a poor witness for Christ. Whether it's blatant sin, something like immorality, or the subtler sins of pride or anxiety, we must learn to deal with all sin decisively for our benefit and for Christ's glory. Lord, would you help us run from sin? Stay far from it. We pray in Jesus' name. Amen.
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Jamie McDonald. Psalm 119, verse 9 asks, how can a young man cleanse his way? Answer, by taking heed according to your word. See, the mirror of the word is like a glass mirror in one respect. It only works if you spend time looking in it. Can't tell you the number of times I've walked out of the house and my hair is a mess, or there's a big old goober on my cheek, or sleep crumbs in my eyes. We have to look into the mirror physically, and we cannot afford to live life without staring at the mirror of the Word of God constantly. Here's Lauren Daigle. I can't.

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1: Ellen Fadling confesses, one of my personal tendencies is to overemphasize efficiency in my approach to living. I often find that my over-the-top focus on efficiency tends to keep me from obeying the great command to love God fully and to love my neighbor freely. Consider the words of Gerald May. Some people are so caught up in striving for efficiency that love seems like a luxury or even an obstacle to efficient functioning. Taken far enough, this makes for the ominous prospect of people who are very unloving and very efficient at what they do. Whoa, I surely don't want to be known as unlovingly efficient. Wow, that guy sure gets things done, even if he doesn't really seem to care about anybody but himself. Listen, relationships can be messy, not very efficient, but loving relationships are at the heart of the gospel. In the language of efficiency, love is willing to waste.
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4: 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Why does it matter? Glad you asked. God loves you, is for you, has a plan for your life. His compassion is great. Forgiveness, greater. Because he is the greatest. He loves to encourage, lives to restore, longs to be friends. You are under the law of love in the era of grace on a journey to forever. You are offered eternity, accepted completely, encouraged to follow. This is a time of opportunity in the life of choices on a path from the selfish to obedient. The time for indecision is past.

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That's Brandon Lake. 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

0: Heaven Down Here. That's Megan Woods. A lot of people think they're going to heaven up there, but they have nothing to base it on other than goodwill, good hopes, and good living. The Bible says unless a man or woman is born again, they cannot see the kingdom of God. What does that mean? It means to receive Jesus Christ as the leader of your life, the forgiver of your sins. It's by grace that we're saved through faith, the Bible says, not of works, so no one can boast or brag. If you'd like to have a conversation now with a volunteer about knowing Jesus, head online to chataboutjesus.org. Chataboutjesus.org.
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3: 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Gossip, celebrity news, and our own editorial opinions of others are easy to distribute. And there's even a sizable audience that are interested in what we're distributing. But God, because He is incredibly wise, tells us to stop that kind of distribution before we start. Why? Because God asks us to love first. Love cares about other people and won't distribute something that will hurt someone else. Here's an idea. 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It should be easy to share and can stop us from damaging others through the words we say. Love God. Love others. Share good news. Share compassion. 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
4: 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We are located at 1333 Rodney Road in the Jordan community. 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
3: I grew up in Spartanburg, South Carolina, and we did not have a station in Spartanburg, but we picked up the one from Greenville, South Carolina. And it's hard for me to even express how that shaped me as a young person, you know, with a lot of my friends listening to stuff that, you know, my parents said the words were too bad for me as a child to listen to. But I grew up, you know, listening to Amy Grant, Michael W. Smith. It was a great station. The morning show, they always had fun. And as a young person who I wasn't necessarily all that interested in reading the Bible or listening to sermons, I think where I learned about God the most was through music. I just loved hearing these songs, these new songs about people and their faith and how God was revealing himself to them at the time. And it's interesting now, you know, as being someone who gets played on Christian radio, it's just amazing to me that I get to be part of that because of the influence that had on my life as a young person.

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4: That reminds me of Deuteronomy 6 that talks about God's commands and then says, "You shall bind them as a sign on your hand. 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Like that one mom, you may even want to post some verses to the dash of your car. With Seeking Him, I'm Nancy DeMoss Wagmuth.

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2: I'm Ruth Kramer with Mission Network News. On September 11, 2001, Al-Qaeda radicals drove hijacked passenger planes into United States economic and military centers, killing nearly 3,000 people. The U.S. started a global war on terror as a result. However, FBI officials say terrorists inside the U.S. still look to 9/11 for inspiration. Pray for Warriors Set Free, as it helps veterans and first responders process trauma and find healing that only Christ can offer. Pray for military and homeland security personnel who are protecting the U.S. from danger. And Israeli teenagers grew in their relationships with Christ this summer through the ministry of Beit Hillel congregations, so says Pastor Israel Pakhtar. Students in the Summer for God discipleship program came to church daily to study the Word, pray, serve, and visit various New Testament sites across Israel. Many students became more involved in church and asked for prayer to remain on fire for the Lord. Mission Network News is a service of One Way Ministries. I'm Ruth Kramer.
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7: 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God's Word is filled with signs that can lead us to His plans for our lives. 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And if that's not enough signs, God wants us to be sign carriers. Our lives, our actions, our words can point people to God, the difference maker. Our signs can point out the difference God has made, or they can suggest there is no difference. Our signs can proclaim we are all in when it comes to following God, or that we're proud to sit in the stands and watch. Signs, we all carry them. What's your message? KCMH.
8: We all know that certain meters have to be monitored or we'll get in trouble. For example, if you don't watch the gas meter in your car, you'll be stuck on the road someday out of gas. I'm Julie Bastide, and this is the Christian Working Woman with Mary Lohman. I wonder, do you monitor the meters of your life? We all need to regularly check our physical, emotional, and spiritual meters, or we're going to be sidelined someday and wonder what went wrong. Today, Mary's going to talk about how to do that. So, Mary, I'm sure you have some practical advice for us.
9: Well, I hope so, Julie. The Bible's full of practical advice for all areas of our lives, including our propensity to ignore our personal meters. I've done it way too often, just pushing my mind and body beyond its capacity and inevitably suffering those consequences. I think you probably know what I mean, Julie.
8: Oh, I sure do. I've been working on trying to make sure that I get Sabbath rest weekly, yep, as God really commands us to do, to avoid this running on empty.
9: I'm so glad you're doing that. We all need to do that because each of us has reservoirs of strength that we depend on, our physical, our emotional, and our spiritual reservoirs. But running empty is not a God-pleasing way to live. So that's what I want to talk about today.
8: Great. We're ready to hear about it.
9: Don't you wish we had some kind of meters we could look at that tell us your energy level is down to minus 10, take a break, or you're at the end of your emotional meter, you're going to start saying and doing things you will regret, get some rest, or you've been working too long at this, and you're out of new ideas. Your creativity meter is below zero. Give it a break. Maybe then we'd stop trying to do everything and be everything others want us to be and please everybody. The truth is, we do have very good guidelines, meters if you wish, to give us this information. And then we have to make the right choices and keep us from going into overdrive and burnout. We have to learn how to keep ourselves replenished. And those guidelines are from God's word in his truth. As long as we keep our meters where they should be, we'll be able to give of ourselves to others and do what we have to do and meet needs and expectations. But when the wells start to run dry and we keep trying to take water out of a dry well, then we're fast entering burnout territory and our effectiveness in everything we do suffers a lot. I'm beginning to realize that I need to check my meters frequently because I tend to push myself too much. God's given me, thankfully, a strong body and high energy level. There are so many needs I see around me, and I want to be involved and make a difference. And I often come up with new ideas and things that could be done. But I have to learn that if I want to be effective in the long haul, to be running smoothly next year and the next and the next, I have to make certain I don't run down the engine this year. An article I read puts it so well. It says, at a certain point, I have to tell myself that you had better wake up to the fact that you're not going to get all your work done. It will be there tomorrow. I'm determined to live a healthy life so that I can offer more than a few short years of frenzied activity. I think that's smart thinking. How can you and I be certain we are doing today the things that will enable us to run the entire race and not burn out? Well, I think we need to learn how to read our meters, know when they're running low, and know what we have to do to resupply them. So I've put together what you might call a checkup form, asking myself probing questions to help me read my physical, emotional, and spiritual meters. So I'd like to share that with you today, as you may find it helpful. So first, ask yourself, how is your physical meter doing? We're made up of body, soul, and spirit, and each has an effect on the other. So if my physical body is running at less than optimum, that will affect my spiritual and emotional condition quite dramatically. Here are some key areas to check out your physical meter. Are you getting enough rest? Sleep deprivation can cause the blahs. Some symptoms of sleep deprivation would be falling asleep in the middle of the day or while sitting at your desk, or finding it almost impossible to keep your eyes open at a meeting or at church. When you go long periods with less than adequate sleep, your body may adjust and you keep going, but eventually it catches up and you find yourself living in the sleep deprivation mode. And that takes more than one good night's sleep to replenish. They tell us we need 7 to 8 hours of sleep at least 4 nights a week. Are you getting that much? And then what are your eating patterns and habits? If you always eat on the go, lots of fast food meals, skip meals often, go without breakfast regularly, or have an unbalanced diet, you're bound to be harming yourself physically. You may not think of it this way, but your eating habits are a spiritual matter. And if you know you should eat differently and you don't, that's not just a bad habit. That's sinful. We're quick to denounce drug and alcohol as harmful and sinful to our bodies, but poor eating habits are equally bad. I find it easy to rebel in this area. God has to continue to convict me that what I put in my body is important to my service for Him, and I'm going to be accountable for that. Maybe you need to get serious about eating right. And, of course, do you exercise regularly? All the evidence is in to tell us that regular exercise is absolutely essential to good health. Without it, your physical meter is going to run low. Have you put exercise in your schedule yet? And is it time for a physical checkup? Those regular dental and doctor maintenance visits are important. We can avoid many serious problems with early detection. God expects us to use whatever technology and expertise is available to monitor our bodies carefully and make certain they're in the best shape possible. You know, many people today are consumed with their physical well-being because they're totally self-focused. But as Christians, our motivation is far more important and eternal. Our bodies are the temple of God's Spirit, and we need to keep in mind we must honor the presence of God's Spirit in our bodies. We should want to keep them in the best condition possible for that reason. Now, how is your emotional meter doing? That's the second meter we need to check, and this is one we often ignore. Lots of people are pretty good at checking physical meters, and others watch the spiritual one closely, but we forget about that emotional meter. There are certain things which drain us emotionally, and we're often unaware of those. Then we find ourselves emotionally empty and wonder what's wrong. Here are some questions to find out if your emotional meter is running low. Do you often cry for unexplained reasons? If you find yourself in tears frequently and there just doesn't seem to be a reasonable explanation for them, it may be a sign that you're emotionally depleted. Now, for sure, sometimes tears are good, happy tears and sad ones. God created our tear ducts, so there's no need to be ashamed of crying, and they are there for good reason. But if you're often crying out of emotional burnout and you can't exactly say why, well, there could be because your emotional meter is running on empty. Do you find yourself angry easily and testy with people for no good reason? This is an important gauge for me. I know I'm getting low emotionally when I get angry over very small things. When was the last time you were really angry? Was it out of control and harmful? Those are good signs that your emotional meter is running low. Do you continually think about running away or getting away from everything or everybody? Now, we all naturally think about leaving it behind occasionally, but if you find yourself daydreaming about it daily, it's probably a sign your emotional reservoir is low. And do you find yourself vulnerable to moral temptation that usually is not a problem? For some people, this can signal that your emotional tank is dry when immoral thoughts and temptations seem to attack you. And do you resent having to give of yourself to other people, even your family and those you dearly love? If you frequently find yourself hoping that your children or your mate or some other close person in your life won't want to talk to you or ask you to do something for them or with them, check out that emotional meter. It's running low. And is there a financial problem in your life? When you're under severe financial pressure, it can surely deplete you emotionally. There may be changes necessary in your spending habits. And if you're not giving God His share, that is undoubtedly a major factor in your financial woes. Now, these are just some suggested questions to help you determine where you are emotionally. You may have others that apply to your emotional well-being different from these, but the important thing is, do you often check up on your emotional well-being? I think you should. And when you find that these are running low, remember you need to take the needed time to replenish them. I don't think there is one way we all use to fill our emotional tanks. It will vary for each of us. For me, some quiet time, some non-people time is one thing I need. Time when I don't have to talk or listen. Another way to replenish the emotional tank is to do something totally unrelated to your daily routine. I remember once going home for a holiday, and my dear nephew asked me to speak at his church. And I said, Todd, I'd love to, but for this week, I'm not going to be the Christian working woman. There just are times we just have to get away from the normal routine and do something totally unrelated to our normal daily duties. That's true even if you love what you normally do. How often do you mentally and physically remove yourself from your daily routine and responsibilities so you can replenish your emotional tank? Don't feel guilty about needing to do that. Mothers and fathers need to get away from their children for a while. We need breaks from our jobs, our church, even the things we love the most. If you never get away from it, you'll run your emotional tank dry. And that getting away has to be complete mental separation, not just physically getting away. Can you leave your job behind at the end of the day? It's really important that you're able to do this. Now, how is your spiritual meter doing? That's the most important meter to check. Here's some questions to find out where you are spiritually. Is there any area in your life where you know you're disobeying God? Known disobedience in a Christian's life will always lead to despair. Hanging on to some known sin in your life will keep you spiritually dry, even the small things that don't seem that important. If God's been dealing with you about something, it's important. And nothing short of obedience will solve that problem. Are you spending daily structured time in Bible reading and prayer? I've talked about this so much, and it is still the key factor in your spiritual life. If getting to know God is not your highest priority, then obviously your spiritual well is going to run dry. Is there a relationship problem in your life? Perhaps there's a person in your life who's taking you away from God, and you've been unwilling to sever or curtail that relationship. Or perhaps you need to mend a broken relationship. Or maybe you've been pining over a relationship that hasn't happened yet. Relationship issues are usually directly tied to our spiritual well-being. And here's another one. Is there someone you need to forgive? The lack of forgiveness will definitely drag you down and sap the spiritual life right out of you. Well, these are some suggested questions that can help you determine if your physical, emotional, and spiritual meters are where they should be. If you'd like to have a copy of these questions to use in your own life, I've put them in a checkup form, and you'll find them on our website along with a copy of this devotional. I strongly encourage you to begin to regularly check your meters and, by God's grace, get serious about keeping your life in balance in these areas.
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13: These days, just about anything goes, or at least that's what we want to believe. No more rules, no more religion. That was also 20th century. These days, anything goes. If it feels good, do it. The problem is, though, that it doesn't always work, because the universal principle of cause and effect inevitably comes into play. Hi, I'm Bernie Diamond, and thank you so much for joining me again. Today we're going to be taking a look at sowing and reaping from a different perspective. And do stay tuned, because in just a few minutes I'll be telling you about my free daily devotional, Fresh. It's all about helping you become all that God made you to be. We're chatting this week on the program about reaping the harvest of righteousness. It's a God thing, a God harvest, an abundant harvest, in fact. And yet a harvest that so many people miss out on in life, even, let me say, people who love God and believe in Him. Somehow they're still missing out on the harvest. Paul the Apostle, writing to his friends at the church in Philippi way back in the first century, puts it like this, Philippians chapter 1, beginning at verse 9. And this is my prayer, that your love may overflow more and more with knowledge and full insight, to help you determine what is best, so that in the day of Christ you may be pure and blameless, having produced the harvest of righteousness that comes through Jesus Christ for the glory and the praise of God. Problem is, righteousness, well, it's not a word that we use so much in common day-to-day language anymore. Self-righteousness maybe is the only time we really hear this word righteousness. So what is it? Why does it matter? And why does it produce a harvest? They're all good questions, if indeed there is a harvest. Well, if God has a harvest waiting for me, I, for one, want my share of it, don't you? Well, it turns out that this whole righteousness thing is a matter of cause and effect. Let's take a look. I guess we pretty much understand the word right, telling right from wrong. At least we think we do. If it's right, it's right. If it's wrong, it's wrong. Well, not so much black and white these days. Lots of shades of grey there between what people consider to be right and wrong. Particularly the wealthier that nations and their peoples become, the more focused we become on ourselves rather than on the people around us, that line between right and wrong is a bit like, well, the shifting sands. Nevertheless, we all, I guess, have some sense of right and wrong. But the word righteousness, well, that's something more of a legal term. It has to do with a law, and in the sense of God's righteousness, it has to do with God's law, which is what we find in the Old Testament. Best way I've found to kind of understand it is in terms of our law today. Let's say someone does something wrong, whether it's a minor traffic infringement or a murder. Once they've done that and it's proven, they stand condemned by the law. By and large, so long as justice is done, we as a society don't have a problem with that. We understand that we have to stop people from speeding in their cars right through to stopping them from murdering people. So we do something wrong, and as the saying goes, we find ourselves on the wrong side of the law. And then there's a debt to be paid, whether it's a $100 speeding fine or 25 years in prison for a murder. The law demands justice, and that justice acts both as a penalty and hopefully as a deterrent, but also it gives society a sense that justice has been done. I mean, if a loved one of ours was killed by a drunk driver, let's say, and that drunk driver is tried and convicted and given just a $50 fine, then we don't experience so much a sense of justice. On the other hand, if that drunk driver is locked up for some number of years, whilst it doesn't bring our loved one back, our sense of justice is satisfied. But here's the thing. Once the penalty or the debt has been paid by the transgressor, whatever you and I may think of them, they are free because they now have a right standing according to the law. A murderer, after serving their term in prison, walks out that gate a free man or a free woman with precisely the same standing according to the law as you and I. They've served their time, they've paid their debt to society, and they are now back on the right side of the law. In a legal sense, they stand justified, and here it is, here's the word, and righteous. They are back with a right standing according to the law, and that is what righteousness means, to be in right standing with the law. So if we do something wrong, it causes us pain, let alone the pain it causes other people, because we find ourselves on the wrong side of the law. Once we take our punishment and serve our dues, we are righteous again in the eyes of the law, cause and effect. And it's like that both in our relationship with God and in life generally. And this is something that the Apostle Paul talks about with his friends in the church of Galatia back in the first century. Have a listen. Galatians chapter 6, beginning at verse 7.
14: Don't be deceived, he writes. God isn't mocked, for you will reap whatever you sow. If you sow to your own flesh, you'll reap corruption from the flesh. But if you sow to the Spirit, you'll reap eternal life from the Spirit. So, let's not grow weary in doing what's right, for we will reap at harvest time if we don't give up. In other words, look, don't kid yourself. Stop trying to get around God. Whatever you sow, you're going to reap. Cause and effect. Sow rubbish, you'll reap rubbish. Sow goodness, and you will reap goodness. So even though things are tough, even though sometimes it feels as though the whole world's against us, even though it feels sometimes that nothing, absolutely nothing, is going our way, Paul's saying here, in fact, God's saying through Paul, sow goodness. Don't get tired of doing that. Sow goodness. Sow in God's direction. Sow in God's way, to his Spirit. And just at the right time, you'll reap a harvest of righteousness, sowing and reaping, cause and effect. Now, there's more to this whole righteousness thing than what we do. There's some bad news about righteousness, and there's some good news. In fact, great news, fantastic news. And we're going to be checking that out next week on the program. But right now, I guess, in a world where the maxim of our day is that, well, pretty much anything goes, I just feel today that we need to debunk that lie. It's a patent lie. Do what feels good, anything goes, it'll be fine. No, it won't. It won't be fine. Because there's this law of cause and effect. If you and I get drunk, we hop in our car, we go driving, we knock over a pedestrian, there are going to be consequences. Cause and effect. As you sow, so shall you reap. Sow goodness, and will reap the harvest, the abundant blessing of righteousness, a right standing with God, a God who loves us beyond what words we can say, a God who wants to bless, literally bless our socks off. And the thing I want to encourage you with today is this, that doing good doesn't always feel good. Let me say that again because it's important. Doing good doesn't always feel good. Loving difficult people, turning the other cheek, putting others before ourselves, buttoning our lip when we want to argue, being humble, being a servant. In fact, often it hurts, it's tough, and we want to give up. It's all too hard. This being righteous, this living out God's goodness is really hard work sometimes, and it really hurts sometimes, and Jesus knows that because it cost him being nailed to the cross. But we reap what we sow. That's the universal principle. As you sow, so shall you reap. So, writes Paul, let us not grow weary in doing what is right, for we will reap at harvest time if we don't give up. Don't give up. The harvest is an abundant blessing of righteousness, a blessing from God that is absolutely beyond anything that we can imagine right now, this harvest of righteousness. Don't give up. 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
15: American Family News, I'm Robert Thornton. 25 years after Islamic terrorists brought down the Twin Towers of the World Trade Center, New York City has an Islamic mayor. AFN's Steve Jordahl reports on how 9/11 was the best thing that ever happened to Islam.
16: On Friday, September 14, 2001, 3 days after terrorists brought down the World Trade Center towers in Lower Manhattan, President Bush shook an angry fist towards the Islamic world.
17: I can hear you. The rest of the world hears you. And the people who knocked these buildings down will hear all of us soon.
16: Yeah! Americans responded in kind. We wanted revenge.
18: Hey, Hosea, put your name at the top of his list. Got a statue But 25 years later, hundreds of Muslims gathered in Times Square to pray to Allah. 25 years later, it was the Islamic mayor of New York City who was shaking his fist.
19: I will not change who I am. I will not change how I eat. I will not change the faith that I am proud to belong to. I will no longer look for myself in the shadows. I will find myself in the light.
18: Author and retired Air Force Colonel Rob Manis says Islamists are weaponizing American compassion and freedom against us.
20: What is wrong with you people that are in office or you voters that are voting for this? They are wearing communism or socialism or the Democrat Party as a skin suit, and we should never allow it.
18: He says Americans are starting to fight back, starting with a group of 9/11 victims' relatives who are asking Mayor Mamdani not to attend the 25th anniversary memorial ceremony.
20: He hates America. Quite frankly, I think he in secret probably applauds the fact that 9/11 happened, and I don't want him there either.
18: I'm Steve Jordahl.
21: Where were you when the world stopped turning? That September day.
15: A 9/11 memorial ceremony was held in New York City that included the reading of the names of the victims killed in the terrorist attacks. Fox's Eric Shawn reports from Ground Zero.
22: People from all over the country and all over the world coming here to reflect on what happened a quarter of a century ago. And yet again, it has been a morning of deep emotion.
23: And my uncle, Louis Anthony Caparici, you're loved, you're missed. And you're never forgotten.
22: Vice President Vance, joined by the four living former presidents, officials and family members here to mark the devastating human toll. The family members who are calling their loved ones, especially the children who are now grown-ups in their early 20s, speaking about relatives who died before they were born.
15: President Donald Trump honored victims killed at the Pentagon in Arlington, Virginia, alongside War Secretary Pete Hegseth and other members of the administration. Republican and Democrat officials in Nashville unite over renaming the airport for Dolly Parton. At a meeting today of the state-controlled Metropolitan Nashville Airport Authority, a motion directing the airport CEO to begin the renaming process was unanimously approved by board members praising Parton. Airport officials said the change could take a year or more. The southeast faces a weekend of downpours with a flash flood threat. Some of the highest rainfall totals are expected in Florida. Some cities like Tampa and New Orleans could get heavy rain. Fox Weather's Stephen Morgan.
24: But the ridge continues to dominate. The thing is embedded with this ridge, we've had some impulses, little just mid-level disturbances that have, in the afternoon, kept things pretty unsettled for the Sunshine State. In fact, most of the state, we've seen rain just blossom.
15: Some storms could have 2-inch-plus rainfall rates per hour in the southeast this weekend. Today, UK lawmakers voted down legislation to allow terminally ill adults in England and Wales to choose to end their lives. This followed a four-hour debate in the elected House of Commons. As the terminally ill adults bill was rejected, 286 to 270. On Wall Street, stocks were up today. The Dow rose 509, the S&P added 65, the Nasdaq climbed 251. West Texas Intermediate crude was down to about $100 a barrel. That is all our time for now. You can see more news at AFN.net. I'm Robert Thornton.
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0: Get them involved in Bible to school. Get them involved in the youth group. Get them involved in church. You know, really foster those Christian friends, foster those Christian adults around them. And you've got a strong Christian that can light up the world.
29: Today on Focus on the Family with Jim Daly, we're going to hear about a rather unique ministry that is bringing the gospel of Christ to young children in public school. I'm John Fuller, and thanks for joining us.
1: You know, John, one of the most amazing things about Jesus was his love for children. There was something special between children and the Lord. And I think part of it is children are just innocent, right? They don't know. They tell the truth. You're fat. You're skinny. I mean, kids just say the straightforward things. Yeah. And I think the Lord saw that as just, you know, little truth tellers, and their hearts are pure. And I just think the Lord had a heart for children. In fact, in Matthew 18, he said, whoever humbles himself like this child is the greatest in the kingdom of heaven, which has often made me think, how do children think that the Lord would make that statement, right? If you act like a child, the kingdom of heaven is yours. And I think that's part of it, what I just said. You know, unfortunately, I think it's easy for parents to underestimate the value of their children and their ability to understand Scripture and to apply biblical truth. And I think it starts at an early age. And our guest today is going to talk to us about how effective we can be as Christians, helping our own children, but also children in public school, to recognize their spiritual bent.
29: Yeah, it's really exciting to talk about this. I think a lot of people don't know what you can really do in a public school. So we're very pleased to have Corey Pennypacker in the studio with us. She's the CEO of Bible to School, and they equip communities to provide free Bible classes to elementary school kids during their public school day. And she's recently come out with a great book called Backpack Faith, Helping Your Child Live Confidently for Jesus in Public School. And, of course, we'll have more details at the website.
1: Corey, welcome to Focus on the Family.
0: Thank you for having me.
1: Yeah, so let me ask you, that's legal?
0: Yes, that is legal.
1: How does it work?
0: Sure. It's called something called a release time court rulings. It's federal court rulings that say you can release, that's the word release, release kids from school, public school, for a religious class of their choice. It could be Muslim, could be Jewish. We are Bible to School with my organization. We are the non-denominational Christian arm of that. And so, I mean, the Bible used to be a reader in school, you know, way back when, and they took it out. In the early 1900s, these release time rulings happened, and they said, well, you know, kids aren't going to be getting religion anymore in school, so let's give that to the community, and they can release them. And there's three things that make it legal federally all across the country, and that is they have to be off-site, they have to be parental permission, and they can't cost the taxpayer any money. And so those three things, when that happens, you can do that in all 50 states.
1: No, that's terrific. And, you know, again, that's opt-in, as we would say. So the parents have to allow their kids to go do this. But all 50 states are required by law to do this. What's the limiting factor? Why isn't every school doing this?
0: Well, I think it's a lot why I'm here today. People don't know about it. They don't know about it, and I appreciate you having me on because, yeah, you can do this. My organization has been doing this for over 45 years. And so it's really something, and there's other organizations around the country that have been doing it for 80 years. So, but the U.S. Supreme, the people ask me a lot, you know, was that ever challenged, you know? And in 1952, it was, and the U.S. Supreme Court upheld it. So it definitely is something you can do. Again, it has to be off-site, parental permission, and no tax dollars.
1: Yeah,
0: and
1: so the ACLU hasn't been able to get that out of school in terms of choices by the parents.
0: Right. It's something the parents want.
1: Let me ask you this, just to get this out of the way, because it's intriguing to me. I've thought, oh, maybe after I retire from Focus, I'll get one started in Colorado Springs. But I want to make sure everybody knows that that's something you can do in your community. And there's so many things like this. If we just did them, every school would have that option. If Christians stepped up and said, you know what, I'll start that volunteer program and I'll go do that. How did that start for you? You started as a volunteer at Bible.
0: I did. I started as a volunteer. Well, first of all, I was a children's ministry director. And so when I left there, a friend asked me, say, you got to come see this. You got to come see it. And I went and I'm like, wait a minute. I used to wait for kids to come to me. And now I get to go to the kids where they are in the middle of the week, in the middle of a school day. And it's no muss, no fuss. And the kids come. And what's amazing is that with what we do, it's half the kids have no church home. And I saw that with a little boy, Gabriel. He grabbed my heart. He was a little blonde, blue-eyed little boy, curly hair. He lived with his grandmother. He was in third grade, and he was in my small group. And he came week after week. He did not know anything about God before he came. And one day, he accepted Christ as his Savior in the large group part. And he comes barreling back to my table, big smile. And I said, Gabriel, you know, tell me about that. You accept Christ as your Savior. And he said, yes, I did. And I said, tell me about that. And he said something I will never forget. I get choked up every time I talk about it. He said, I've always wanted to know how to get to heaven, but no one's ever told me.
1: And he's in third grade.
0: Third grade. Oh my goodness. Third grade.
1: And there's some 70, 80-year-olds that ask that question.
0: It is a definite, they don't know. Probably every week in Bible to school, kids say, who's God? I've never heard of him. Or they think Jesus is a swear word. It is definitely out of, 70% of the country doesn't go to church.
1: Yeah.
0: So these kids aren't hearing it anywhere. We think of Little House on the Prairie and all those shows that used to have it all in there. It's definitely not, they're not seeing it anywhere.
1: You know, Corey, again, I'm going to say that's our fault as the church, because again, the law allows us to do this, but not every school has this. And that's a shame. We should be, as the Christian community, we should be engaged. There should be one or more, 8, 10 people here in Colorado Springs who are willing to do this for every school. I don't know how many schools, elementary schools. This is second to fifth grade, right?
0: Yes.
1: What does that weekly, it's a weekly meeting. Just talk us through what the typical week might look like.
0: Yeah, the volunteers get together. They set up the room near a church. It's a church offsite, within 10-minute walk or a 10-minute drive of the school. And then they go and get the kids. And the kids, it's usually over lunch and recess. They bring their lunch with them. And we use the time right. I mean, we started off, the small group leaders were like, hey, how was your week? You know, we were praying for your grandmother last week. How was she doing? They walk or they bus there. And then at the church, they're in small group tables. And they come in, they have all their papers and their crinkling papers and all that. And then they have a large group lesson, 20 minutes of a large group lesson. And there's a think about it question. So it's Jonah and the whale. And your think about it question is, you know, how does God give second chances? And so they teach Jonah. It's all hands on there. It gets inside of the belly of a whale. And we do hands on things like VBS, like it is science experiments. You act out the Bible story. And then they go into small group. And they say, you know, how did God give Jonah second chances? And then they say, well, how does God give you second chances? And they do this, and then we go into a worship time. So you have large group, small group, worship time. But that think about it question, that small group is very unique to Bible to School. In the country, there's really not a lot of programs that do it this way. And I really believe that the gospel is transmitted through relationships. Build those relationships every week. And so these kids have a safe place to ask spiritual questions. And that's what you were saying. That's what the church is about. I mean, the kids want to know three things. They want to know, where did I come from? What's my purpose? And what happens after I die?
1: I think every human being asks that question, or those three questions, and probably more. In that context, the overall program is about 30 minutes then?
0: Or? An hour.
1: An hour.
0: It's one hour.
1: 1 hour.
0: 1 hour. And that includes travel time.
1: Yeah. So back and forth. And hopefully it's a church that's nearby the school, obviously.
0: Correct.
1: In that context, second to fifth grade, why is that the critical stage and what you concentrate on?
0: Well, I mean, Sixth Barna says this. 63% of all Christians come to know Christ before the age of 14. So it's like a 4 to 14 window, they say. And that's when their actual brains are developing their morals and values. So you got clay that you're working with. They are wide open. You were just talking about kids say that everything on their mind. Well, they are really processing this and learning this. And so it is the time for kids to accept Christ as their Savior. We have one little boy, he said, I never knew God made me. He just couldn't even believe that there was somebody who made him and created him. And he just, these kids blossom and light up when they find out that God made them, God loves them, God has a plan and purpose for their life, and Jesus Christ died for their sins, and they can be in heaven with him someday. And these are things that kids need to know. I know that we're talking about depression and all that. There's a study called Hardwired to Connect. Dartmouth University did a study. It's a secular university that did this. And they said that kids are hardwired to connect socially, spiritually, and that that really helps them bring down that stress, bring down that anxiety. Kids are mind, body, and soul. And when you don't, you know, really get to process that spiritual questions, have a safe place to process that, then that really ups the anxiety. And they even said that if kids are in a religious program, like Bible to School is, then they do better in school.
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3: This is Ann Graham Lotz with Daily Light for Daily Living. When we know the truth and we're presented with that which is false, we'll instinctively recognize it. Measuring philosophies or theologies or books or doctrines or counsel by the Word of God is like exposing the crookedness of a stick by placing a straight stick beside it. Hebrews chapter 4, verse 12 says, "The Word of God is living and active, sharper than any double-edged sword. It penetrates even to dividing soul and spirit." The ultimate compliment an audience can pay a preacher is to bring their Bibles and follow the message so they can double check what is said against what God says. Listen to me. In order to give God's word out so that others can hear His voice in their ears, a pastor, preacher, or teacher must read it, study it, understand it, and live by it. And when they do, His word makes a lasting impact because it's powerful and it's true. This is Ann Graham Lotz.
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1: And, you know, Corey, stories are so grabbing. You had a little girl who brought a notebook, I think, and she was judiciously taking notes, and you talked to her. What happened with that little girl?
0: Yeah, our program, like I said, is hands-on, and we don't actually have notebooks. So she brought hers, and she was writing and writing and writing. And then she went to her small group, and she was writing, writing, writing. And finally, her small group leader said, "What are you doing?" And she said, "Well, my dad doesn't know who God is, and I want to be able to tell him." Mm. So I love how these kids just want, not what you were saying about their faith. They want to know about God. They want to tell everybody they know about God. They bring their friends. And that's why I said 50 to 60% of the kids that come to Bible to School have no church home. And I really believe that parents want good things for their kids. And even if they're Christian or not Christian, and I know Dr. Dobson years ago said that, and I really grabbed onto that, you know, this is a good thing they see, and they sign them up. And so that's why we are hitting a target market that nobody else is hitting. These kids are not going to go to a church, but we can link them to a church. We had a parent survey done a couple years ago, and about 15% of our parents started going to church after they went to Bible to School. Hmm. This year, I'm proud to announce that only God, 18% of the parents. So it's going up, and I just really believe that this kind of program is an on-ramp to church attendance.
1: Again, I want to say this because it's so obvious, and maybe somebody's just jumped into the conversation, but yeah, following the Lord brings incredible fruit. Love, joy, peace, goodness, kindness, mercy, long-suffering. I mean, these are patience. I mean, wonderful attributes. And those who fight against that, it's ridiculous. And then those that enjoy the benefits of those fruit, it brings peace, God's shalom, to the home.
29: Corey, going back to family impact, you had indicated the story of Johnny really stood out because
5: here's a boy who goes home and brings light and truth to his own family. Share that with us.
0: Yeah, his mother told us that she was at the kitchen counter washing dishes, and she was real. Her home was struggling, and she looked up and she said, "God help me." Mm-hmm. And just then, Johnny came right behind her and said, "Mom, we need to go to church. We need Jesus." And she saw that as God's answer. They went to church. Not only did she reconnect to the Lord herself, the rest of her family, most all of them got saved.
1: Yeah.
0: Yeah.
1: That's kind of what it's all about.
0: Yeah. Awesome. She said he was relentless about going to church. We need to go to church. He's a great kid.
1: You know, my own wife, Jean, in second grade, ironically, kind of the same zone that you concentrate on, second graders to fifth graders. She was a second grader in Southern Cal. She went to Release Time and accepted Christ at that little event and never gave up. I mean, she was with the Lord and has been with the Lord ever since, which is phenomenal. And that's really the goal,

0: What is your observation of that? And, you know, everybody has to make that decision for themselves because you don't want to gamble with your children's hearts. But how do you see things?
1: Well, I often tell my daughter-in-laws this, that, you know, they are the parents and they are the experts on their kids on whether they should be homeschooled or whether to go to Christian school or whether to go to public school. But in reality, 87% of all Christian parents send their kids to public school. Mm-hmm. So I get asked this question a lot of, you know, what do you do? How do you protect your kids from harmful cultural elements in the school system, in the public school system? And I answer that question and I kind of flip it. And I say, how can you prepare your children? Because preparation is protection. And things are going to come down the pike. I mean, you always should get on the school board. You always should be involved and know what your kids are learning. You should be involved. I was very involved. My husband and I were very involved public school parents. But if you're going to put them in public school, be involved and prepare them with the word of God. John 1:5, the light shines in the darkness and the darkness has not overcome it. And so that whole preparation part of keeping the word of God in front of them, get them involved in Bible to school, get them involved in a youth group, get them involved in church, you know, really foster those Christian friends, foster those Christian adults around them. And you've got a strong Christian that can light up the world.
2: Mm-hmm. You know, Jim, as Corey's talking, I'm thinking about parents who might feel ill-equipped to help their children be a light because they're overwhelmed. And we've tried to address that in the documentary and all the follow-up materials with Truth Rising.
0: Yeah, Truth Rising is a terrific documentary. It's free. You can go to the Focus website and watch it. It's about 90 minutes. But in addition to that, there's a four-part study done by John Stone Street at Colson Center, which is really helpful to address these core issues. But the key thing in Truth Rising, what we're trying to do is encourage Christians to engage. Because that's the change. And that's where, you know, we highlight four or five courageous people like Jack Phillips, who was the baker up in Denver that was taken to task, taken to court, taken to the Supreme Court to prove his right as a Christian to create artwork that fit with his faith. And also Chloe Cole, a detransitioner, who is suing Blue Cross because she never received a negative statement from a doctor or psychiatrist that doing the sexual transition would be harmful to her. Now they're scrambling and they're backing up, both in Europe and the United States, to get out of doing that, the minor treatment of gender dysphoria. And man, that's a great thing that hospitals and others are beginning to not do that. But the point of the documentary is to encourage Christians to engage the culture and to be courageous. And what you're doing is kind of similar to that. And that's something, again, that we could all do in our towns, our cities, our little spots that we're in. We can go to the elementary school and create a volunteer program and get kids introduced to Scripture. And that's what's so exciting about this. Your story could have fit in Truth Rising as someone who was busy, had their own lives, were doing their own thing. Their kids were grown and you're done. And yet you said, no, I'm going to engage these second and to fifth graders and show them the gospel.
1: Mm-hmm. And we're going to equip people to do this all over the country.
0: How do we do that? How can somebody listening today say, okay, I want to do this. I'm in Colorado, I'm in California, I'm wherever. How would they go about doing this?
1: Well, they go to our website, BibleToSchool.com. That's Bible, the number two, school.com. And we will help them start a program. We will help them. There's a four-step process.
0: So is it like in a box kind of thing? You can help us do that?
1: Yes, we have something called a membership toolbox, and you become a member of Bible to School. It's a four-step process to become a member, and mainly what we do is help you build a team. We first help you build a team to become a member, and that team is going to help you find the location. It's going to help you with possible transportation. Those people are leaders in your community are going to help you with finding recruiting volunteers, like pastors, and you're going to have business leaders that are going to help you with funding. So we really make it as easy as possible for you, get that team together, and then we have all the tools for you on that toolbox. We have over 300 tools. We have all the curriculum you need. We have live coaching for you. And I wish I had live coaching when I started. We were going through it. But live coaching, and we have a website for them as well. So anything, as you call a plug and play, you can do this, and we make it as easy as possible for that to happen.
0: Yeah. You know, for pastors, I know we have many pastors who listen, and we have an outreach for pastors as well to help their families, to help their congregations. What's the benefit for pastors engaging Bible to school?

0: Well, when you ever talk about people coming to your church, it's always, well, somebody invited me. Well, let me tell you, when you get involved in Bible to school, you invite those children to your church. They're like, oh yeah, I'll come. There's a VBS on ramp there. They're just come and be in our church. It gets the kids in the church, first of all. And second of all, it exposes them to other Christians that say, come visit me in my church. And that's how kids get to church. Mm-hmm. But that's how it works. That's why I call it an on ramp to church attendance. And again, you're learning how to connect with a community. When a church partners with a local school, people pay attention.
1: Yeah.
0: And they really make a difference in the community. If you want to make a difference in your community, you go to the public school mission field, mm-hmm. and that's right in your hometown.
1: Yeah. I'm really pleased, Jim, that our church had an opportunity through a variety of circumstances to meet at a local school. And our team, there was a core team of people that really engaged with the school. They made a job of reaching out to the school administrators and the faculty and just supporting and trying to be a light for Christ in that way. And you're encouraging all of us to look for opportunities to do that.
0: And the other thing is that the churches work together. We're non-denominational, yeah. So it's so cool. The body of Christ and all denominations working together for the kids.
2: Let's end with Colson's story. You had a student, Colson. What happened, yes, with his little observation about Bible to school?
0: Colson went through our program and actually even led his friends to Christ, but he got into middle school and we interviewed him, and he started his own Bible hour in his middle school. During,
2: he's an entrepreneur.
0: He was amazing. He had almost 90 kids. It was a worship service. Oh. He got everybody involved. And he said to me, he said, you know, I always thought before Bible to school, I didn't know. I always thought school was school and church was church. And I realized I can live my faith all week long.
2: Yeah.
0: And that really is what we're trying to teach kids.
2: Corey, and that's right at the heart of the message. I think the culture that doesn't believe want to silence us into no action, that what you believe is private, do it at home, just don't bring it into the public square. And they're happy with that. But that's not what the Lord says.
0: No.
2: He says, take the gospel to every end of the earth, right? So every corner. So that's our charge. And so we need to be careful not to take the bait of being comfortable by being silent, and you do what you do and I'll do what I do. That's what's so great about Colson and that story. Let's take this into public school. It's already gone through the courts. It's completely legal. And let's help kids better understand how they were made and in whose image they were made. Isn't that a great opportunity?
0: Yes. And you could be on the front lines of watching kids' lives change and their families' lives change. Mm-hmm. It's,
2: well,
0: it's a beautiful thing.
2: You've said it so well. Bible to school, get engaged. If your community, and there's only four states that they're in right now, so if you're in a state that's not doing it, a city that's not doing it, do it. Nobody else is going to step up, so why not get involved? Mm-hmm. And let's see all 50 states have a program like this where you can take kids off the property of the school, take them to a local church, hopefully, spend an hour with them talking about the Lord, and then get those little tykes back to school. I think it's wonderful. And what a wonderful way for us who are older, already done the parenting thing, to engage the culture and help it right itself because of spiritual awakening. Mm-hmm. And that's the way to do it. So get in touch with us. Corey, thanks for being with us.
0: It's a pleasure to be here. Thank you.
2: It's incredible what God is able to do when we are faithful to serve Him and share His good news message, especially with children.
1: Yeah, and Corey's organization, Bible to School, is really remarkable as an outreach. We're going to have all the details available at our website.
2: Also, let me say, if you're interested in learning more about how you can join the fight for our children in public schools, for a gift of any amount, we're offering Corey's brand new book, Backpack Faith, Helping Your Child Live Confidently for Jesus in Public School. This is essential reading for parents and grandparents who want to equip their children and grandchildren to be salt and light in a dark culture. This book helps you to do that as a parent or a loved one. And when you get the book from Focus on the Family, your dollars aren't going to Amazon or pay shareholders. It's all going back to equip parents, help marriages, and families across the country. In the past year alone, we've equipped 1.8 million families to thrive in Christ. I'm very proud of that. Mm-hmm. And we've helped 173,000 people make decisions for Christ.
1: That's so wonderful.
2: It is. Uh-huh. And that's generational impact for the kingdom of God. And we're excited to have you partner with us as we equip more families every single day.
1: Yeah, so join the support team today when you call 800, the letter A and the word family, or donate to get Corey's book, Backpack Faith, and find other help for your family at our website. 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Thanks for joining us today for Focus on the Family with Jim Daly. I'm John Fuller, inviting you back as we once again help you and your family thrive in Christ. 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
3: The Holy Spirit does the work. 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
4: Your life speaks to people more than you realize. 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Vicki Fox says sometimes the greatest witness is simply living out an authentic relationship with Jesus every day.
3: I took a girl that I worked with to work because her car broke down. 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She said, Vicki, I owe all this to you because I saw your life and I wanted what you had.
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2: Remember that battle all the way along. Gene and I had our children a little later, but I was traveling around the world for Focus on the Family. It was exciting. I was helping to build the international effort, but I was gone like 2-3 weeks at a time. And, you know, it took a lot to do that. Thankfully, the boys arrived just as I was concluding that big adventure, and I was able to be home a lot more often. And so that worked out for us. But it was almost just a mistake. It's like God took us that way. It wasn't planned. And I'm excited to help others think about it and plan for it rather than rely on just share maybe. And we'll talk about that with our guest today.
1: Yeah, family takes a lot of intentionality, and money is a part of that process. And Russ Crossan is passionate about helping us think through these things. He's the chief vision officer and senior partner of Blue Trust, and he's helped families and couples be good financial stewards for over 40 years. Now, he's captured some of his expertise and insights in a terrific book called Your Life Well Spent, The Eternal Rewards of Investing Yourself and Your Money in Your Family.
2: Russ, welcome back. The folks really loved the last program we did with you on budgeting.
5: Well, but, I'm glad. This one would be better than that. If they like budgeting, they should like this one. Thanks, Jim.
2: It is kind of interesting that, you know, there was such a large response. I mean, you're obviously tapping a nerve just talking about how to budget in a godly way and the things to remember and things to do. And that's what people responded to. And today we're going to talk about much more, but kind of like life plan.
5: Well, I think the idea is that was budgeting and how to manage your money and make sure you spend less than you make. That was the punchline. But today we want to talk about, why do you even want to do that? Why is that important?
2: Yeah.
5: And I would propose to us that what I've seen over four decades is that we manage our money not to have more money.
2: Yeah.
5: Julie and I aren't on a budget to have more money. We manage our money to have more life. So how do we begin to manage and use and spend our money to have more life? I like to say a life well spent is a life that earns and uses money to buy time to impact people. First and foremost, your family, if you're married and have kids. Secondarily, other people. It's a life that focuses on the eternal in the realm of the temporal. So we live in a society that's just constantly telling us not to be content. And also lying to us about this issue of money, saying things like, hey, the more money you have, the more content you be, the more successful you are, the more you're worth as a person, the more money you have. And these things get us totally whacked out on balance. You mentioned earlier that it's issue of money and family is really interesting because you start your career, you start your family at the same time. And it's interesting. They both require the most time at the same time.
2: Yeah.
5: First off, think about that. When you finally get the big house and the money, you don't need it. And when you needed it, you didn't have it.
2: Right.
5: So we have to have the right perspective about this as a journey. And so we spend less than we make, not just to have more money, but to have more time and figure out how I can enjoy the trip. Richard Swinson in his book, Margin, said, we need room to breathe. We need freedom to think. Our relationships are being starved to death by velocity. And our children lay wounded on the ground and over by high-speed good intentions. And so we have to figure out this money thing so that we can hopefully have a chance to balance life.
2: Well, in that context, give us some practical approaches. In your late 20s, you know, let's say you're the married couple, maybe kids aren't here yet, but you're thinking about what you need to do. You buy the starter home. You already got your eye on what we might be able to buy by 35 or 40. Just describe attitude-wise how we get a hold of those appetites so we can live within our means and do the right thing.
5: Well, the longer term your perspective, you bear your decisions. So if you think, okay, these decisions I'm making in my 20s, so you're both working. Well, one principle there is live on one income and save the other. Put some cement in the basement, you know, put some savings down. The other thing is get used to the fact that, hey, maybe we can stay in the starter home a little longer. I mean, whoever had this idea of starter homes leading into bigger homes?
2: Right.
5: See, that's one of the biggest stressors for couples is, hey, that guy got bigger and bigger. And that's back to some of this self-image, trying to keep up with the Joneses. I hate to tell you, your kids don't really care where they live. What they care is if you're around a little bit. So it doesn't make any sense for me to keep buying bigger homes, buying newer cars. So Jim, I would say, practically speaking, I do it different. You know, Julie and I, for example, we didn't have a dining room table for 3 years.
2: Hmm. You know, we carry our
5: sofa table into the dining room. And it was because, you know, we were saving, you know, and trying to manage our money in such a way we didn't get out over our skis. So I think this idea that I don't have to impress anybody, you know, I just need to figure out, hey, how can I put some money in the bank, have some savings, spend less than I make, and not make these decisions? I think the two big ones are the house. You know, where do we get this idea of starter homes? We're going to do a bigger home and then a bigger home. And guess what? When you're 40 or 50, there's nobody in it but you and your wife.
2: Right. I mean, it's so true. And, you know, why not be satisfied in what you're at and just see where things go, whether or not you'll be able to afford that bigger house. I was made aware of a, I think it was 60 Minutes clip that was done where whoever the journalist was had six or seven successful women who had really bought into the feminist perspective. And they had never married. They reached the top of corporate success. And they were sitting in these big homes. And the journalist said, can you explain to me, you're in this big home with big yards, but you're by yourself. And they cried, the way I understood that story. That's kind of an exaggeration, but it's what you're talking about, right?
5: Yeah, I mean, the whole issue of, you know, if you're blessed to be married, you know, and raising a family, then focus your attention there, not just on the money. I like to equate this to, I call that posterity. Posterity are the generations that come after us versus prosperity. And that's usually what we think about. Prosperity is all the things we can buy with money. And I think, Jim, one of the things that's helped me is I never thought about this before until I began to get in this career and help couples. But we need to think about how do I use my money to invest in posterity, not just prosperity.
2: Right.
5: And that's a whole different perspective. And the issue is when you start thinking that way, you will use your money differently and invest it in things that relate to your family.
2: And Russ, this isn't covered in your book, but I think it's relevant to culture today, this idea of, for some, not just women, but men too, don't get married and certainly don't have kids. Have a dog because it's easier. I mean, it frustrates me, being the head of a family ministry, to see so much of culture messaging that. You talk about be mindful of the messaging.
5: Right.
2: That, to me, for us, is one of the core problems in the culture, that we've become so selfish that we don't even want to give up our time or our treasure to be married or raise a child or two or three.
5: Well, remember what I said earlier, a life well spent earns and uses money to buy time to impact people. So, and I invest that money, use it in such a way to impact people. So how do I invest if I don't have kids? How do I invest it in the people around me and invest in my community and things like this? So we need to begin to think about using our financial capital to invest in things that are going to matter, because that's all that matters is posterity, it's legacy.
2: Yeah.
5: We're all leaving a legacy.
2: And I don't want to lay that all on younger people, but there's a lot of fear in people too, younger people, you know, that it's expensive. $250,000, I think, was the last number I saw that you're going to spend on a child till they're 18. And, you know, so the culture is building fear into people. Like, I can't afford that. I'm working at McDonald's and I'm only making $10 an hour.
5: Well, here's what will help you if you change your thinking from that being an expense to an investment.
2: Mm.
5: See, this, it's really helped me to realize that I can invest money in posterity type things. So education for my kids, for example, you just mentioned it costs a lot to educate my kids. If I can think of that as an investment, not an expense, then all of a sudden it changes my thinking.
2: Yeah, I like that.
5: And so I can put it in retirement. I can put it in another piece of real estate. I can buy a second home. I can, you fill in the blank, but I could also invest in my family. And that's been a paradigm shift for me. You know, I used to consider some of the stuff I did with money as just an expense. But then when I thought, wait a minute, no, if I pay for that marriage retreat for my my married son and his wife to go, that's an investment, not just an expense.
2: Yeah, that's
5: or
2: good.
5: If I pay for house help when the kids are young so my wife is not stressed out over the holidays, that's an investment, not just an expense. And so there's, if you just change your paradigm to it being an investment and not just an expense, then some of this use of money will give you more time, and it'll help you invest in what's really going to count for eternity.
2: And you touched on this, but the idea of capital being financial, spiritual, and social, just hit those again. You said it quickly.
5: Yeah, well, this whole book came about, Jim, because I sat with people. They'd be in my office. They're worth lots of money, lots of financial capital, and tears would be streaming down their face. They didn't know their kids, didn't know their spouse. They had relational challenges. And I realized that most people just invest their money in financial capital instruments, stocks, bonds, real estate, and so forth. But how do you invest in spiritual and social capital? Well, spiritual capital, it's like I said, with my boys, I would pay them to do scripture memory, or I'd pay them to read certain books and give them do a book report.
2: That's an investment.
5: That's an investment in their spiritual capital development. Social capital, how do I help them grow socially and learn a work ethic? Well, when I bought lawn equipment so they could start a lawn business, that was an investment. So now they're able to start a business and begin to build some work ethic. So I just think it's, this will be a funny story about my recent posterity investment. I just repurposed my basketball court into a pickleball court.
2: That's what everybody's doing.
5: Well, and that in my old life would have been an expense. But, Jim, I considered it a posterity investment, investing in Noy. But then my neighbor called and said, hey, can I use your pickleball court for my 17-year-old son's birthday party? So I made an investment, but now it's being able to be used in the community. People come over. I got a text just last week. Hey, is the court open? Can we come play with my son and his friends from college? And so I think, Jim, what's really helped me is to realize that my money can go into my 401k and my IRA and in financial instruments, but I can also use it to build in spiritual and social capital.
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0: 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Oh, we try, but in the end, we run out of gas, spiritually speaking. 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
3: American Family News, I'm Robert Thornton. 25 years after Islamic terrorists brought down the Twin Towers of the World Trade Center, New York City has an Islamic mayor. AFN Steve Jordahl reports on how 9/11 was the best thing that ever happened to Islam.
4: On Friday, September 14th, 2001, 3 days after terrorists brought down the World Trade Center towers in Lower Manhattan, President Bush shook an angry fist towards the Islamic world.
5: I can hear you. The rest of the world hears you. And the people who knocked these buildings down will hear all of us soon.
4: Americans responded in kind. We wanted revenge. But 25 years later, hundreds of Muslims gathered in Times Square to pray to Allah. 25 years later, it was the Islamic mayor of New York City who was shaking his fist.
6: I will not change who I am. I will not change how I eat. I will not change the faith that I am proud to belong to. I will no longer look for myself in the shadows. I will find myself in the light.
4: Author and retired Air Force Colonel Rob Manis says Islamists are weaponizing American compassion and freedom against us.
7: What is wrong with you people that are in office or you voters that are voting for this? They are wearing communism or socialism or the Democrat Party as a skin suit, and we should never allow it.
4: He says Americans are starting to fight back, starting with a group of 9/11 victims' relatives who are asking Mayor Mamdani not to attend the 25th anniversary memorial ceremony.
7: He hates America. Quite frankly, I think he in secret probably applauds the fact that 9/11 happened, and I don't want him there either.
4: I'm Steve Jordahl.
8: Where were you when the world stopped turning? That September day.
3: A 9/11 memorial ceremony was held in New York City that included the reading of the names of the victims killed in the terrorist attacks. Fox's Eric Sean reports from Ground Zero.
9: People from all over the country and all over the world coming here to reflect on what happened a quarter of a century ago. And yet again, it has been a morning of deep emotion.
10: My uncle, Louis Anthony Caparici, you're loved, you're missed, and you're never forgotten.
9: Vice President Vance, joined by the four living former presidents, officials and family members here to mark the devastating human toll. The family members who are calling their loved ones, especially the children who are now grown-ups in their early 20s, speaking about relatives who died before they were born.
3: President Donald Trump honored victims killed at the Pentagon in Arlington, Virginia, alongside War Secretary Pete Hegseth and other members of the administration. Republican and Democrat officials in Nashville unite over renaming the airport for Dolly Parton. At a meeting today of the state-controlled Metropolitan Nashville Airport Authority, a motion directing the airport CEO to begin the renaming process was unanimously approved by board members praising Parton. Airport officials said the change could take a year or more. The southeast faces a weekend of downpours with a flash flood threat. Some of the highest rainfall totals are expected in Florida. Some cities like Tampa and New Orleans could get heavy rain. Fox Weather's Stephen Morgan.
11: But the ridge continues to dominate. The thing is embedded with this ridge, we've had some impulses, little just mid-level disturbances that have, in the afternoon, kept things pretty unsettled for the Sunshine State. In fact, most of the state, we've seen rain just blossom.
3: Some storms could have 2-inch-plus rainfall rates per hour in the southeast this weekend. Today, UK lawmakers voted down legislation to allow terminally ill adults in England and Wales to choose to end their lives. This followed a 4-hour debate in the elected House of Commons. as the terminally ill adults bill was rejected, 286 to 270. On Wall Street, stocks were up today. The Dow rose 509, the S&P added 65, the Nasdaq climbed 251. West Texas Intermediate crude was down to about $100 a barrel. That is all our time for now. You can see more news at AFM.net. I'm Robert Thornton.
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14: Hey, guys, here it is. It's Share-a-thon 2026. I know people are not expecting to hear our lovely voices this morning.
15: Are they excited about it,
14: though? Well, I hope so.
15: I can see them jumping up and down in their kitchens now.
14: Yeah, they're going, oh goody. Yeah. Well, I did get some nice things said yesterday. Last night when I got home, different ones had been listening, had sent me text messages and different things, said that they've been enjoy listening to good testimonies and all the thing here on Share-a-thon. And we appreciate, you know, I do appreciate that and then letting us know they're praying. But I tell you guys, today we need folks to put legs on those prayers.
15: Yeah.
14: We need to put legs on those prayers. Good to have Brother Harvey back here with us this morning. Came in from West Plains this morning. It's good to see you too,
16: easier,
14: brother.
16: A little easier drive this morning instead of the rainy I had yesterday. But
14: yeah,
16: it was good. And brought the wife with me, so she's helping out too.
14: Yeah, she's out there manning phones this morning. So
16: we want to hear him go. Start off.
14: That's right. So if you'd like to be the first one to call, we would sure love to hear from you. I did have one brought to me last night to bring in this morning. So we've already had, wasn't a phone call, but it was a
16: donation
14: this morning that I got to bring in with me. And I appreciate that very, very much. So best way I know to do today is to start is I think we better pray is first thing, you know, and we're just going to ask God's blessings. Lord, I'm so thankful that you let us do what we do and the lives that I know that we're touching and changing and, Lord, bring positive effects into their life and lifting them up because your word tells us we're to exhort one another, to lift one another up. And that's where we get our strength. And so, God, I ask you right now for those that are joining me, if you speak to their heart, that they listen to your guidance and give as you tell them to give in order to maintain and keep operating this station in this area for the so many people that needs to hear the gospel. We are in a desperate situation around our community right now of so many people fighting depression, deep, deep depressions. People taking their own lives because they can't take the pressure anymore. And Lord, we want to offer them something to hear, something to encourage them, something to give them hope. That's what we're here for. And so we ask God if you would not only bless the station, bless the staff as we do your work to remind us of why we do it. And God also to remind those that are listening in of the sacrifices that our staff does just so that we can share this word and just come forth. And all the volunteers that comes in here and volunteers their time on our board, on the air, everything that they do to help here because they see the need of the mission that is in our area. Lord, would you speak to pastors and leaders of churches to help them understand that we are here to help them, to help their church grow, to bring people to Christ that will help their churches grow. And by doing that, they can support KCMH and help us do what we're doing. We just give you praise for everything. God, you're worthy of glory and honor and praise. And we lift you up in Jesus' name. Amen and amen. Amen. All righty, guys. Best way I know to get started, let's play a little bit of music right here. Come on, give us a call, 870-425-2525. 870-425-25. This is your time to call, guys. 870-425-2525.

0: Praise God he's making me, because there's a lot of work that needs to be done there.
1: Still a little rough around the edges, ain't we?
0: It's kind of like my house. That remodeling just never stops.
1: Oh, my.
0: Of course, part of that's my own fault. You know, a lot of that's my own fault. As families grow, we try to have tried to grow to match it, you know. Hey, it is Sherathon 2026. Got Jerry here with me. Got Harvey here with me this morning. And I'll tell you a little bit about what we got going on. Starting off right here, first of all, our theme this morning, this year, is greater depths. And the scripture is Romans 11 and 33. Oh, the depth of the riches, both of the wisdom and the knowledge of God. How unsearchable are his judgments, unfathomable are his ways. I want to mention to you, we got some giveaways we're going to do, and I'm just going to start off telling folks about some of those this morning right here. If I can find them in front of me, I think I've got the wrong day. Somebody got that. There it is. I've got it. Hold on. I've got it, guys. Hold your taters. I've got her going here right now. All right, this morning on the first hour giveaway, Kingdom Stewardship by Tony Evans, book by That Time Is Now, Jonathan Evans, How to Practice the Presence of God, Adrian Rogers, Angels, Good, Bad, and Ugly, 1 and 2 Sermon Set by Tony Evans, Family Music Group, Volume 1 and Volume 3 radio compilation, a whole bunch of different
1: artists
0: and that, plus the Guardians Quartet, one of their newer CDs called Come On In, that they were going to be giving away. And by the way, we still have on the table here, if you do $25 or more, we have that Tony Evans CD set out there. If you would like one of those, you just request us and tell us, hey, I would like one of those, which is 40 years of his best sermon series that he has. So, guys, that is several hours, I think. When I recorded it off, I went through it. I think there's 20-something hours of ministry time on that sermon set.
1: Wow.
0: You know, so there you go. We will do that for $25. Any donation, $25 or more, put you in all the drawings as well. And it's this drawing, plus our everyone drawing. That's coming up at noon today,
1: yep.
0: You know. Everyone drawing, we got Charles Stanley Life Principles Bible, which is a leather-bound Bible. Truth for Life Devotional, leather-bound devotional from Alistair Begg. Then I tell you, that devotional is great. I had one of those. Living Supernaturally, which is a 12-week Bible study from the Book of Acts by Adrian Rogers. That's pretty good right there, I'm telling you. Power of His Presence book by Adrian Rogers. I've actually read that twice. Very good book. The Singing Contractors, Building a Christmas to Remember CD, and it's from the Gaither Gospel CD. You ever heard those guys sing?
1: I have a lot.
0: Yeah, Singing Contractors.
1: They started on a video inside one of their workplaces,
0: yeah.
1: And it was, you know, sheetrocked and everything, so it had good acoustics, and they
0: yeah.
1: started, they put a video out with them singing, I believe it was Amazing Grace.
0: Yeah.
1: And then they started doing that, it was either that. No, it wasn't Amazing Grace. It was the other one.
0: How great they are. Yeah.
1: Mm-hmm. Yeah. And then all of a sudden it just blew up on them.
0: Yeah. Yeah.
1: And they got all over the country singing now.
0: You know, I was singing on a job one day. I thought I was the only one there like that in Batesville one day. And I was wiring a house when I worked for a company down there. And I was coming back in doing the final part, installing receptacle switches and all that kind of stuff. And I went early so I could get some of that done, and I was also doing heat and air service work. But anyway, I went there that morning early, and I was just, and the acoustics was so good in there with those, you know, with that sheetrock and stuff, and I was back there just to singing away. I didn't know those guys had come in on a job, and I walked around the corner. They were sitting in the living room on the, you know, on a couple of stools, you know, how the old carpenter
1: yeah.
0: stools was made like out of one by
1: 12s
0: or whatever, sitting there drinking their coffee, and that one guy says, "Dude, I believe you're in the wrong business." I said, "It's just acoustics here, brother." The 222 CD we're giving away along with this, Karen Peck and New River. Our Story CD by Three Bridges. Beautiful CD by the Neelands, which was one of the best ones they ever did. Where Jesus Walked, New Immersive Experience Show, tickets in Branson. And that's two tickets for that. That's I haven't got to do that yet, but that looks like something I'd like to do. Also, C.J. Newsom's Classic Country and Comedy Show tickets there in Branson. Two tickets for that. So that's going to be a pretty good deal to give away. Have you got that over there in front of you? You're feeding your face there, aren't you, Harvey, this morning? You tell about the sunbeam drawing. You got it there, Jerry, in front of you? Some what we're doing on our sunbeam drawing. Sunbeam drawing is $240 or more, or $20 a month or more. Put you in the sunbeam drawing.
1: The sunbeam drawing, let me get my glasses adjusted here, which means I have to take them off. We have the Charles F. Stanley Life Principles Bible New American Standard, Truth for Life Devotional by Alistair Begg, Trust in God with Today by Charles Stanley, The Power of His Presence by Adrian Rogers, Focus on the Family Best of 2019, McCamey Legacy CD, that's the new McCamey group now that the... Peg and them retired.
0: Yeah, they're Connie and her husband, Roger Fortner, and their son, Eli.
1: Yep. Christy Sutherland CD, Hymns, Songs of Hope and Faith, Tribute Quartet CD, Volume 2, Celebrity Car Museum tickets for two to Branson Museum. That'd be good. I've always wanted to go there.
0: I wanted to go do that. You know, and it seemed like every time I started to do it, it didn't work out.
1: I want to see that.
0: That's my bucket list.
1: I want to see that. I want to see the toy museum, oddly enough. The Hughes,
0: really?
1: Yeah, I want to see that. Okay. The Hughes Brothers Branson Show tickets for two to the Hughes Brothers, and I have seen theirs.
0: We all went together to
1: that's
0: that.
1: That's good.
0: That was awesome. I was impressed. That's the one they brought their kids out for, wasn't it?
1: Yes.
0: They had all the, and they had a lot of kids.
1: Their kids are all super talented, too. Not only can they sing and dance, but play instruments, and I mean, they're good. And we've seen a couple of their shows, their Christmas show, too, and it's really good.
0: Yeah. And
1: I don't
0: know. They've
1: been really good to the Hughes Brothers have been really good to us. They've offered us tickets
0: every time
1: we've asked.
0: Every year. And,
1: so they've been really good to us.
0: And they also, those tickets have been able to use them at any time. I think we went for the Christmas show.
1: Yeah, I've been twice. I've been to the regular show and Christmas show.
0: And it was really, really good. Okay, my stomach's rumbling, so I'm going to play a song. Here is Ethan Austin Winslet, 870-425-2525.
1: Well, I did learn something.
0: 25. Yeah.
1: I thought all this time if my stomach was rumbling, I was either hungry or had to go to the bathroom. All this time, I could have just played music.
0: That's all you had to do. Well, I'd lost a lot of weight if I'd done that.
1: That's right. I would have too.
0: 870-425-2525.

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Car Care has been serving Mountain Home since the late 1980s. Their motto is, driving a clean car always feels good. And you may find them on

0: Oh, yeah. That's one thing for sure. You got to be saved. We're here at Share-a-thon 2026. I got Jerry over there on the other side of the board, and I've got Harvey there joining with me this morning. Haven't heard the phones ring yet. We did have a donation sent in here, but I sure would love to hear that phone ring this morning from somebody. If you're up and around getting your coffee and you got a full day lined up, why don't you give KCMH a call first and get that donation taken care of. And don't wait a last minute on us, guys. 870-425-2525. I had a total earlier. It's about 46,000, I think. 45,000. Last total I had was 45,117 that I had in front of me.
1: So we're still about 15 short.
0: Actually, I think it's about 46 something. I'll get that total for
1: 14 or 15. Rachel. 14 or 15.
0: Yeah, look, we got a long way to go. Any way you want to look at it. Long way to go. So 870-425-2525. I sure would love to be able to hear from somebody this morning saying, you know what, I want to kick this off this morning and give this a good go. I like to call in and call him with a match, call him with a challenge, whatever you'd like to do. 870-425-2525. 870-425-2525. Give us a chance to call. Hey, Charlie, I was thinking about a buddy of mine just then. Harvey?
1: We've got a new thing here called the Young Girl Giveaway.
0: Yeah.
1: I think if, and let me read what's all in it, and then I'll tell you what we plan to do.
0: Okay.
1: Alistair Begg, See Us for Christian. 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A Mom's Guide to Lies Girls Believe by Dana Gresh. Truth for Youth, New Testament. 52.

0: Uncommon Family Adventures by Randy Southern, an Adventures in Ozzy album, 75, the best yet to come CD. Though all that, I think for a $40 gift,
1: mm-hmm.
0: if anybody wants to give a $40 gift, that's what you'll get.
1: Give it to them.
0: We'll give it to them, and they can for a granddaughter or a daughter or mm-hmm. a niece.
2: Yeah,
0: that'd be perfect.
1: Yeah, be a great thing to do.
0: Oh yeah,
1: 870-425-2525. Just call him with that pledge. We'll put your name on that giveaway if you'd like to do that. How's that?
0: That sounds good.
1: $40 gift. That's $40 what we'll do.
3: You all just right. Got one, though, right?
1: There's we only one. Have one. So oh, first right. caller. There you go. First caller. 870-425-2525. 870-425-2525.
0: For that young girl in your life.
1: Yep. Now, we mentioned about Sunbeams. The Sunbeam is still $20 a month that we recognize the Sunbeam as. 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We have a special drawing that we're doing at the end of this share-a-thon. Now, if you come on as a Sunbeam, you get into everyone drawing and the Sunbeam drawing. So...
0: And the hourly drawing.
1: Yeah. So all three drawings. Yeah. You sure do. You get in all three of those drawings. So that'll beat the lottery, I can tell you. I can tell you that, you know, I was up at the Quick Mart buying fuel there in my hometown when they had the most recent one of the high lotteries on Powerball or whatever.
0: It was over $1 billion, wasn't it?
1: Yeah. And while I was there getting gas, I'd ordered something to take home to my wife, you know, for supper that night. Just ordered a cheeseburger. Waiting on that, I sit there and I heard in that time span about $400 worth of lottery tickets bought while I was there. And I wasn't there but maybe 15, 20 minutes. About $400 worth of lottery tickets in that short span of time. I went like, wow, that's amazing.
0: Well, you know, used to, it was illegal to run numbers,
1: mm-hmm.
0: but now the government's doing it.
1: You're right.
3: That's the same thing with drugs and alcohol.
0: Well, I know it.
3: Marijuana. They're running marijuana and alcohol. That's, if they can get a dollar off of it, they'll make it legal so they can get a dollar off of it.
1: All righty, guys, I'm going to play a song. So let me tell you something. Here's the thing about it is, you give into the gospel, God says you can't outgive him. I mean, that's just what he says. Pressed down,
0: shaken together,
1: overflowing, but we don't give expecting financial blessings back. That ain't why you do that. You give because God speaks to your heart. You don't give because of prizes that we give away or things like that. We just recognize folks for giving and give this back to them, and the ministries appreciate all this stuff that we're giving away is donated to us. Every bit of it. And that's because they appreciate what we're doing right here at KCMH.
0: No, we don't charge them to be on the air.
1: No, we don't charge them to be on the air. So they
0: appreciate it.
1: Some of these books and stuff, they sent us, you know, hardback and paperback books and stuff. Now, I can tell you, printing off that stuff and shipping all that stuff, that's not cheap to do that. And they have several stations they do that on. But they treat us very well.
3: God, we used to talk about giving. God says he loves a cheerful giver.
0: Yeah.
3: If we all gave so that we could get stuff in return, mm-hmm. there'd be no such thing as a birthday party. Because you never go to your grandkids' birthday party and give them a present begrudgingly, expecting them to give you more back than you gave. What kind of birthday party would that be for your grandson or granddaughter if you went to the birthday party expecting them to give you back more than you gave them?
1: You go
3: to a birthday party to celebrate. You go to a birthday party to encourage them and to lift them up. And so you give that cheerfully and willingly so that you can see the pleasure on their face.
1: Yeah.
3: And you can see the joy in their face because you're celebrating them. That's what we're doing. We're celebrating Christ. We're lifting him up because he said, if I be lifted up, would draw all men to me.
1: Mm-hmm.
3: And that's the joy we get. It's not monetary. If you're giving for monetary, keep it.
1: Can you imagine because God's not going to listen. Saying, okay, I'm going to spend $500 for Christmas, but I'm expecting $500 of Christmas presents back.
3: Or seven or eight.
1: Yeah, no.
3: I want to profit now.
1: Yeah.
3: I want to give $500 because I want $1,000 back. That's serious. That's what a lot of people do in church.
1: I know. They feel that way.
0: There's some people that preach that too, though.
1: Yeah, well, I know.
0: It's
3: called heresy.
0: Well, it is heresy. You know, it's heresy that I heard it preached years ago about a stalk of corn. You know, well, how many you plant one grain of corn and you get all these other corns? You know,
1: yeah.
0: That's not gospel.
1: It's not gospel for if we're expecting monetary back.
0: Right.
1: The fact is, when we do plant those seeds, it does grow, but it's not a monetary thing.
0: No, it's not monetary.
1: Money. Yeah. We do
0: it's
1: that.
0: It's eternal.
1: We do that to grow the gospel, and that's what people are given here to send the gospel out. You know, Harvey, if people would realize. You know, looking at here, just to run an hour, what about $30 for an hour, something like that, $25,
0: $30. $720.
1: Okay, in that hour, you can present the gospel to close to 5,000 people.
0: Every hour.
1: 5,000 people. You think of your $30, if it produced for 1 hour, you could reach almost 5,000 people. How often can you do that in a kind of ministry?
0: Right.
1: You just, you know, even if you're helping an evangelist or something.
0: You don't have that kind of coverage around the clock.
1: So far, I've never preached to that many all the time like that. I actually preach to more now online than I used to. My online church exceeds my local church more than 10 times.
0: Sure.
1: You know, but the thing about it is, there's a lot of difference in that. That is money out, not money in. You know, that's not a profitable thing that way. We have to understand today that when we give to the radio station, we're touching a lot of people's lives. I don't know how many times, Jerry, we've had people that's called in, you know, and say, can you play this song for me? I really need to hear this today. Or they tell me, you know, something that they heard. Or they would call me and ask me about something. Said, that really touched my heart today. By doing what you're doing, you're helping to touch that many lives. So that's what we're asking you to do. Call us here, 870-425-2525, 870-425-2525. Jeff and Sherry Easter. Ain't but one way, guys. Ain't but one way this is going to work. We're going to need your help, 870-425-2525.

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1: Hey, here we are. We're back here at Share-a-thon. Got Harvey over there with me this morning. I heard a call in there just a minute ago, Harvey. Did you hear the phone ring in there?
2: Phone. Yeah,
1: I'd like to hear another phone call come in right now. 870-425-2525. Guys, this is a chance for you to be a part of our Share-a-thon. We have a big goal to reach and a long ways to go. And every gift is highly, greatly appreciated. Every individual. We appreciate you very, very much. That may have been a call for that young girl's thing. I don't know for sure.
2: For our sunbeam levels, is what we call them, sunbeams, mm-hmm. and it starts at $20 a month.
1: Yeah.
2: And that's like just a pocket change in your pocket every day, you know.
1: You know, it's barely even one meal out now.
2: You can't eat for $20, hardly anymore.
1: I mean, depends on where you go. If you go like to a big sit-down
2: even McDonald's anymore, it's a crazy price.
1: Oh, I know. You know. I know everything.
2: Yeah. And Silver Sunbeam is $30 a month. Mm-hmm. That's like a soda pop every day. You know.
1: Yeah.
2: Actually,
1: that would be only about three times a week.
2: Most of the sodas in a restaurant anymore is $3 or $3.50,
1: well,
2: you know.
1: Even the ones at Quick Marts and stuff where you get like a 20-ounce bottle, they're like $3.
2: Yeah, I know. And that's 10 days worth of all,
1: yeah,
2: you know.
1: That's right.
2: So that's not even a month. So the Golden Sunbeam is $50 mm-hmm. a month.
1: Mm-hmm.
2: And that's like eating at home instead of going out.
1: Yeah, one meal a month. Probably one meal a month you'd miss.
2: For two people or so,
1: going
2: you know.
1: Out. Yep.
2: And then the Diamond Sunbeam is like dinner and a movie at home instead of going out, you know.
1: Yeah, that would be ordered a movie at home and dinner.
2: Yeah.
1: That's right. Because you couldn't go to the theaters do it.
2: Crazy price anymore. Yep. Mm-hmm. It's $20 a person sometimes to get in there.
1: Yeah.
2: And the Platinum Sunbeam is $100 a month,
1: mm-hmm.
2: and that's like a latte a day. Lattes are, $7-$8 an hour, $10? I don't know.
1: You know, I have a friend of mine that he gets a coffee every day, a certain type of coffee every day, and it's a bigger coffee. And I said, what does that cost? He said, oh, it's just a little bit, about between $11, $12.
2: For a coffee?
1: Every day.
2: Oh, man.
1: Every day. That would break
2: I see
1: me
2: that we
1: that's,
2: got a,
1: that's $350 a month.
2: We coffee. Got a new 7 Brew in West Plains,
1: mm-hmm.
2: you know, this year.
1: Yeah.
2: I think it opened up in the spring sometime. But you'll see people lined up for a block away trying to get in the thing, you know.
1: Did you see when they was giving away the little toy thing or what it was? Stress ball. They were giving away a stress ball. If you bought, so I forgot how much it was. There was cars lined up here all the way down here to College, this street.
2: Yeah, yeah.
1: To the 7 Brew, which is way up there.
2: Yeah, block and a half away.
1: Both ways.
2: Man.
1: All the way down to Salsa Grill.
2: I saw them in West Plains the other day. There was so many cars lined up trying to get in that people couldn't get out.
1: Yeah.
2: You know.
1: Yeah, that was they were giving away that I forgot it was some kind of a little squeezy stress ball thing.
2: Huh.
1: I guess those are kind of limited where you can get them anyway.
2: I don't know,
1: but this was all over in Little Rock. They had to get policemen out to direct traffic,
2: keep the traffic going, huh?
1: Yeah, because they were trying to get in there to get the coffee. You know,
2: that's
1: what I need to do. Get a bunch of those stress ball things and say for a certain size donation you can have one of these stress balls.
2: There you go. That might work.
1: It might. Who knows?
2: Maybe I'll start selling coffee.
1: You know, maybe I'll just make some stress balls out of glycerin and balloons.
2: There you go.
1: 870-425-2525. We're having too much fun in here, buddy. 870-425-2525. Would you give us a call, guys, and help us with Share-a-thon 2026 here this morning? I'd sure love to hear those phones ringing out there. This is what it takes for us to continue operating, do what we do. That's why we do Share-a-thon, so that we can come in here and continue being a blessing for you. It is our intention to be here for you and be a blessing for every one of you. 870-425-2525. 870-425-2525. All right, I'm going to play another song. Last time the phone rang when the song was playing, so we'll just keep trying it.
3: Maybe they're trying to tell us something.
1: Yeah. Brian Freed Insurance, everything that he forgot. 870-425-2525.

0: That's some good stuff right there. Everything that he forgot. When we start thinking about that, it says that, you know, we cast it into the depths of the sea, as far as it is from the east to the west. East to the west, there is no boundaries.
1: No end.
0: There's no boundaries for east or west.
1: Or you can go west forever.
0: That's right.
1: You keep going. And you keep going.
0: And the thing about it is, you know, when the scripture says, talking about that, we have to understand that when that was written, they still didn't realize the earth was round
1: yet.
0: No,
1: they didn't.
0: And they didn't realize that the north and south had poles, you know.
1: Didn't realize you could go north and get there.
0: Yeah, and they didn't realize all that yet, you know. And that's just so awesome. To them, it was basically saying it's as far away as you can imagine.
1: You just can't get there.
0: You just, yeah. You know, then...
1: As far as east to west, there is no end.
0: Mark Lowry said he was raised in Texas there, you know, and he said it is so flat, said that you can stand on a milk crate and see the back of your head.
2: You know, on this subject, let me touch on something just a little bit that I've told a couple people this, because they battle their past.
0: Yeah.
2: And the Bible calls the devil the accuser of the brethren.
0: Right.
2: And I've heard it preached for years that he goes up and he accuses, you know, he's trying to say, now, Lord, look here, they did this and they did that and they did something else, like the devil's an idiot. Right. Let's give the devil his due. Now, this is weird. Let's give the devil his due. He's not stupid. His number one thing is deception. And to be deceptive, absolutely, you have to be sly, clever, and smart.
0: Mm-hmm.
2: And he was. He was the leader in heaven. He had a leadership position before he was kicked out. So he's not stupid. So he's not going to go accuse the Lord of my past to the Lord. Why? Because of that very thing right there. The Lord does not remember my past.
0: Yeah.
2: If he goes up and says, Jerry done X, Y, Z, he goes, what are you talking about?
0: Yeah.
2: So he's not going to do that. He's going to accuse the brethren to you. He's going to accuse you of your past. He's going to constantly bring that into your remembrance,
1: right,
2: because we can't forget it. The Lord can and does. We don't. Our sin is covered by the blood. God doesn't see that anymore.
0: Right.
2: He just sees the precious blood of his son. But he'll come to us and remind us to do what? To discourage us. Why? Because the joy of the Lord is our strength.
0: Right.
2: And if he can get us down and discouraged, he's taken our joy, thereby making us vulnerable to his attack, because we've lost our strength. We've lost our joy.
0: Right.
2: And then he's free will to come in and attack from all sides. And that's what he's going to do. That's why he constantly reminds us of our past, to try to drag us down and take our joy. And where the Spirit of the Lord is, the joy of the Lord is our strength. Where the Spirit of the Lord is, there is liberty. When you're joyful, you praise, right?
0: Mm, right.
2: And God inhabits the praises of his people. So if he can take your joy, he takes your praise. If he takes your joy and your praise, the Spirit of the Lord's not going to dwell, because you're so busy concentrating on all the junk you've done wrong and the mistakes you've made that you forget to be happy, you forget to praise, and thereby he robs you of the Spirit of the Lord, because the Spirit of the Lord brings liberty and freedom to you through your praise, which is why Paul and Silas was in the prison in a position they shouldn't be praising, and they was praising anyway because they knew the secret. Where the Spirit of the Lord is, when God inhabits the praises of his people, and where the Spirit of the Lord is, there is liberty. What happened to them?
0: Yeah.
2: They were set free.
0: Yeah.
2: And even the prison guard was set free.
0: You know, military-minded, we think about, because we know we're in a spiritual battle, right? If you look at it military-minded, if you had... we're going to say 17 soldiers up there you're facing.
2: Yeah.
0: And you've got one of those guys is there with holding up the machine gun.
2: Yeah.
0: You know what I'm saying? And the other guys are with M16s, whatever. And one of them's got a big machine. Who are you going to try to take out first?
2: The big gun.
0: Yeah. So understanding that what the enemy tries to do is the strongest offense is a great defense,
2: yep,
0: you know, and the strongest defense is a great offense. So you have to understand by bringing depression to those, we become ineffective.
2: Yeah.
0: We become ineffective. So they want to try to find the strengths that we are, like that machine gun, take that out so that now we become more individualized rather than corporatized. corporate together. Mm-hmm. By taking that joy and that peace out, I'm honestly today, I believe, and without a doubt, that the biggest thing that we have in America in the churches today is oppression and depression.
2: Absolutely.
0: I believe that's the biggest thing we fight. And of course, you know, being in the ministry, Jerry, you've been involved with me in ministry now for I don't know how many years. I've lost. And when we traveled and sang, one of the things that we were allowed to be able to do was minister to other singing groups.
2: Yes.
0: And what was the biggest thing that we fought against?
2: They were down in the dumps and depressed and worried and stressed. And
0: stressed over the money it took to do it. Stressed over the ineffects of sometimes when they were singing.
2: Yep.
0: And the complacency of the churches when they would go there, you know, and this is what they faced. And so the enemy, so what was the enemy trying to do? Take away their strengths. Because, you know, Harvey, you was talking about when Brian Freed and them came to your church.
1: Right, right.
0: They were an encouragement to your church, right?
1: But you bet.
0: You know, when they come and that encouragement lifts up your church and that's refreshing.
1: And it brings them up, too.
0: Right.
1: You see that.
0: Well, what happens when that group that comes there and they're battling depression themselves? What about an evangelist? Jerry, you was an evangelist, son. I've evangelized. People do not realize the stress that evangelists are under.
1: Well, not only that, but pastors every Monday.
0: Yeah.
1: But, you know, they question every Monday.
0: Monday, I don't make it till Monday. I usually Sunday afternoon.
1: But you know what I'm saying?
0: Yes.
1: You know what I'm saying?
0: Yeah.
1: The devil works on you, no matter how good you are or how well you did or whatever, he'll tell you it wasn't good enough.
0: Sometimes you go back and you go, okay, where did I miss it today?
1: Yeah.
0: What did I? You know, you felt like maybe you missed something that sometimes you do, and sometimes you feel that. And then after service, people come by and somebody says, Pastor, that's exactly what I needed today. I'm going like, was you at the same service I was in? Did you hear that message I preached today? That was horrible. But, you know, I preached a message one time at a youth camp. And honestly, I thought this is really going to be good. And it seemed like, boy, it wasn't doing nothing. You know, I was almost ready just to cut it off before I got done. But then when I did the invitation, the altar's filled up with young people coming and giving, and they're going like, and it's kind of like God says, you know, I actually don't have to have you.
2: Right.
0: I don't really have to have your talents to accomplish this. He said they were already ready. And, you know, that's where we have to come into sometimes.
2: You know, it's kind of like, when you're on the mission field and you go to India.
0: Yeah.
2: And Pastor JD has to interpret for you.
0: Yeah.
2: It's kind of like the Holy Spirit does that for some pastors. They preach a message and they feel like it's a bomb, but the Holy Spirit is the interpreter. And they said, you know, the other day I walked into a store and Jesus gave me an opportunity to witness to somebody.
0: Right.
2: That's what you said. And then the interpreter takes off. And boy, he goes off for 10 minutes.
0: Yeah.
2: And you go, that's a little more than I said.
0: Yeah.
2: But then the audience that heard the interpreter starts hollering, hallelujah, amen. And they get all fired up. And you go, all of that over me going to the store and witnessing to somebody?
0: Yeah. Yeah.
2: So you say something behind the pulpit, the Holy Spirit then, he gives the people out there exactly what they need through what you said. And sometimes he puts a little extra bit or two in there because their mind's going too, and you say something that just strikes a nerve, and then their mind starts going, and the Lord starts speaking to them, and then they get stuff, and they're like, man, I really needed that today. And you're going, you needed what?
1: I had one of the members of my Sunday school class 2 weeks ago said, the preacher was talking to me today. I mean, he was talking right to me. He mm-hmm. said, and she says, did you tell him what I was going through? Right. I thought I'd ratted her out.
2: Young boy, I've been there.
0: Well, I understand that, too. I understand that. You know, Jerry was talking about preaching in India. That's true. And I can always tell when J.D., we've preached together so many times now, I can always tell when he's fixing to add something.
1: He's embellishing a little bit.
0: Well, I can say something, and he'll go, oh.
2: Thought hit him.
0: That thought hit, you know, when I'd say, oh, that he liked that thought. And so he would expound on it, you know, sometime. And he makes me sound good, I'm sure.
2: My dad did that. I'd be in the audience and Dad would say something. And because he did a lot of revivals in the Hispanic churches in the greater Houston area down there. And we'd be in there, and we were the only one spoke English, us and the pastor and his wife.
0: Yes.
2: You know? And Dad would say something, and Pastor would, boy, he'd just take off.
0: Yeah.
2: And Dad'd be standing there knowing that he'd done started preaching himself.
0: Yeah.
2: You know? Yeah. Oh, he done got a thought and took off with it, and Dad started amening him.
0: Yeah. He said, I looked at Pastor J.D. once who did it, and he says, oh, but brother, it's so good. It's so good. He said, it's so good. But, you know, seeing the miracles of God happen in different ways, Jerry, we have seen that happen here on the radio sometimes because here's the truth. You and I talk to a wall, you know, because most of the time it's just we're in this room by ourselves.
2: Yep.
0: Most are in the room by ourselves. We don't know for sure anybody's listening, you know, but I picture in my mind those that I know that join and listen all the time. And I realize when we're here on the air that we're speaking to those folks. And so I don't feel like I'm having to talk to myself. Mm-hmm. You know, somebody asked me one time he says, what do you do now? I said, I talk to the wall. He said, you talk to the wall. I said, yeah. He said, that's your job. Mm-hmm. That's what I do. I talk to the wall. And they said, what kind of job is that? I said, well, I'm on the radio. Oh, they don't realize that, you know, this is a totally different mentality in ministry. And the same thing when you're preaching online. I feel like now that through the radio, it helped me with online preaching because I do Facebook Live, and of course, then I preach at church, and I post it on YouTube. And you're welcome to find me on Facebook, guys. Just friend me on Facebook, Wade Mosher. You can find me, or go to my YouTube channel, and I share all those messages. You're welcome to find those if you would
2: What's
0: like.
2: What's the name of that channel?
0: It's just under my name. Just
2: Wade Mosher mm-hmm. on YouTube.
0: Yeah, just look me up on YouTube. You can find it.
2: M-O-S-E-R, by the way.
0: M-O-S-E-R. You're sure welcome to do that. But it has helped me because there are times that I'm sitting there and Facebook Live is even better because it posts up there for me who's watching part of
1: right,
0: the time.
1: Right.
0: I don't get to see all
1: you get
0: of
1: a little
0: them.
1: Feedback.
0: I don't get to see all of them because the number goes too fast and I don't get to see all the comments. But after I finish, then on Sunday afternoons, a lot of times I go back and look at those comments and then send messages back to people. You know, because, I mean, sometimes I'll have, you know, 700 or 800, you know, online mm-hmm. On Sunday mornings or something like that. But I do, people send me prayer requests, and I do respond to those back. Here at the radio station, we do the same thing. Jerry, we have a website. People send us messages. One of my first things that I do when I come in is I go in and check for those prayer requests.
2: Yeah.
0: And see what prayer requests have come in. And sometimes people call in, and Rachel will take that prayer request, and we pray over those needs.
2: We pray on the phone as soon as they call in, or walk-ins. They've walked in before and said, well, before they start to leave, they'd say, will y'all pray for me? I'm going through something, and say, you know, they sometimes tell us a little bit about what they're going through. Say, well, before you leave, let's just pray right now.
0: Yeah, we had one lady come in. She come up here and pulled up in the parking lot and called and said, I'm out in the parking lot. Could you come out and pray with me?
2: Mm.
0: I'm not able to come in. I'm not physically able to come in. Would you? And went out in the parking lot and prayed with her right there, you know, different times. Because, you know, to me, our listeners here at KCMH is part of our church. I call this my KCMH church, you know, because what is church? Church is the ecclesia, government of God, people of God, the family of God. And I feel like all of our listeners are family to me. You know, mm-hmm. spiritual family. And I have no idea what backgrounds they're from. I don't know what denomination or organization they're from.
2: Anyway.
0: You know, I just know they're kingdom of God people.
2: Not
0: that's what I know.
2: Going to be a division in heaven.
0: Yeah. So, guys, give us a call. Give us a call at 870-425-2525. You got those sermons free of charge this morning. We didn't even charge you for them, right?
2: But if you want to donate for them.
0: Yeah, but if you would like to, we're going to pass the collection plate right now. 870-425-2525. There's your collection plate coming along. Would you like to give in here to KCMH that way? Here's one from Austin's Bridge, and we got to hold on to Jesus. Give us a call while that phone, while the song's playing. So far, that's worked 3 times, I believe it is.
2: Yeah.
0: Played a song, heard a phone ring. I hope it wasn't spam calls. If it is, I'm going to be very, very suspicious at this point. Hold on to Jesus. Austin Bridge, 870-425-2525. 870-425-2525.

0: Hold On to Jesus by Austin's Bridge. There ain't no better thing to tell somebody when they're going through something than that right there. Hold On to Jesus. We all seen, most of us have seen the little poster of the cat that's on the end of the rope. He's got his claws on the end of the rope. He's got this frightened look, but he's still holding on. You know, that's what we look like sometimes, is just got our claws dipped into the bottom of that rope, but we're holding on for dear life.
1: Well, the cat got her claw in my hand when we were trying to give her medicine this morning, I can tell you.
0: So
1: she was trying to hold on to my hand, and she didn't want that medicine.
0: Well, folks, that's not quite the point.
1: Oh, a little different right there.
0: Yeah. Or the poster of the frog that's being swallowed by the crane, and he's got a hold of his neck, and he won't go down because he's holding on. We need to hold on with that kind of determination. That one, I think, talks about, I forget what the caption is on that one, but it's talking about being defiant. I'm not going down without a fight. You know, so that's what we got to do. Don't give up. Just hold on. You know, keep plugging. This too shall pass is the saying, you know. Whatever you're going through, this too shall pass.
1: Right.
0: And the sad thing is, if it's great and you're on top of the mountain, this too shall pass. I forget to tell you that part. But we thank God for the valleys, because that's where things grow. And then when we get that growth in there, climb the mountaintop, we get the views again. It's just, that's the ride.
2: You can't live on a mountaintop, though.
0: You can't. It's
2: barren. There's no food up there, and there's very little air.
0: That's right. It's barren.
1: My wife did this. Have you seen this thing where they take your pictures and make it look like you're from the 80s?
0: My word.
1: There's a picture of me and my wife and what we look like we were from the 80s.
0: I wish this was television so they could see that.
2: We can put that on Facebook.
1: I thought it was Jeff Stice is what I thought it was. Right there, I looked like Jeff Stice did years and years ago. I thought, I used to have hair that long back in the day. Actually, longer than that.
0: Mm-hmm.
1: You know, I told them at church, I guess it was, I think it was on a Wednesday night, maybe on a Sunday morning. I said, when you get to heaven, I said, if you're trying to find me, look for the guy with the shoulder length hair.
2: I had shoulder length hair when I was in Bible college.
1: Yep.
2: In the 70s.
1: I did too. That was when I was in the 70s, 77, yeah.
0: The thing is, with most guys, the hair starts thinning as you get older. And you remember when you had a lot of hair? Well, you still got just as much hair as you did then. Only now it's coming out of your nose and your ears. Your eyebrows are twice as thick.
1: On your back or somewhere else, you know. Like that one guy said he dated this gal and she had long red hair flowing down her back. She didn't have any on her head, but she had long red hair flowing down her back. Sad, isn't it?
2: Does gravity cause that movement?
1: I think what I call is the expansion of knowledge push the hair follicles
2: out. Can't stay in there no more.
1: No, there's not room. And grass doesn't grow on playground. You know, so
2: on concrete.
1: Yeah. Yeah, you're right.
0: Concrete.
1: All right, guys, give us a call, 870-425-2525. Might see if they've had a drawing for the giveaway for the last hour for me, if you would. And we'll let them know who won that last hour. We got another drawing for this hour that we're going to be doing. The Your Time Is Now from Jonathan Edwards. Hope for the Hurting by Tony Evans. How to Practice the Presence of God by Adrian Rogers. The Authority of God, Volume 1, 2, and CD by Tony Evans. Family Music Group, Volume 2 and 3. And then The Sound, God is Real. The Sound, God is Real. That was their latest CD that they had out. So
2: our winner for the 7 o'clock hour this morning is Margaret Smith.
1: Margaret Smith.
2: And I got a phone number here. I guess they're supposed to call and let her know.
1: Okay, cool. Well, Margaret, if you're listening in, you are a winner. And so we're going to call you and let you know. You'll be able to come by and get you. You won that first hour drawing that we're having here at KCMH.
0: And we touched on it a little bit yesterday. We try to hold your gifts, those of you who've won.
1: Yeah,
0: we try to hold those for a couple of weeks or so. But if you can't get by to Mountain Home, you're from out of town, one of the smaller towns around, and you're just not going to get to Mountain Home during that time, give us a call. Tell us when you're going to be in. We'll keep those back for you. Or you can send somebody.
1: That's fine.
0: If you got a friend or somebody that's coming to town, they're going to pick some things up, Home Depot or whatever, and they can stop by and pick them up. We'll send them back with them, and they can pick those up for you. That's another way we get them to people all the
1: time. There has been a time or two that if we were going somewhere, and I knew that one time I think we met somebody at West Plains. We were going to the tower.
0: Made a tower trip,
1: I told him, hey, we're coming over there if you'd like
2: to
1: meet us.
2: I'm taking a couple over, too.
1: Yeah, and Harvey's taking some, and then we took some to when we were going to Marshall. We dropped some off.
0: Yep.
1: We've done that a time or two. We don't mind doing that if it's possible for us to do that, but it's kind of impossible for us to deliver all these.
2: Oh, no, we can't do that.
0: I mean,
2: that
0: can't ship them. That shipping would kill
2: us. We're talking about the high price of fuel. My wife just told me, I was in Malawi. Mm-hmm. Years ago on a mission trip, she said the price of diesel fuel in Malawi right now is almost $15.
1: $15 a gallon. I wonder what it is in Alaska right now. When I went to Alaska 25 years ago, fuel was $6 a gallon there. And now that was up near Denali, I think it was. So very limited. They had, I'm not for sure how they, I think they brought it in by train. Is how they got it there, you know. But I'm just be curious to see what fuel is there right now. Canada's fuel's always higher than it is here. I wonder what it is in Canada. They sell it by the liter there. In India, it was expensive when I was there for fuel. That's why a lot of them drive scooters and bicycles and motorcycles. And they have a thing called autos over there. We used to call them Cushmans here, like they delivered mail. Mm-hmm. You know, the little scooter-looking front end and the...
0: Yep. Two tires in the back.
1: Two tires in the back and the little cab thing. Yep. Those are called autos because those are the taxis over there. Mm-hmm. People ride on the back of it. Yeah. It
2: says the price of diesel in Alaska is $6.18.
1: $6.18.
2: Which isn't much because it was $5.69 or something here.
1: Yeah, so that's not as bad as I thought it would be. Yeah, not as bad as I thought it would be. Okay, guys, 870-425-2525, 870-425-2525. We sure would love to hear from you. Help us get somebody in the drawing for this hour. We've got a good drawing we're giving away this hour. Great drawings at the end of it. Plus, I tell you guys, we just need all your help that we can get. There's a phone call in. Thank the Lord for that. 870-425-2525. Thank you, every one of those calls. That's encouraging to me.
0: I'll get Harvey look up something for me. I want to know what the price of a pickle is in the Netherlands. See if you can get that for us. The price of a pickle in the Netherlands.
1: Price of a pickle in Netherlands. Okay. Yeah. Okay. I'm going to play a song.
0: Bowling balls in Zimbabwe. What's the price of a bowling ball in Zimbabwe? 870-425-2525. Give us a call.

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1: We come to tell you tonight that as long as you got King Jesus, you don't need nobody else.

0: Hallelujah is right.
1: Hallelujah.
2: I think we could hire her as a worship leader.
0: I bet she could get a crowd going for sure.
1: What. Yeah,
0: I know she can. We saw her do it.
1: Her name's Carmen. Yeah, she could get things going. Yeah,
0: you can watch her. You can watch her on YouTube. There's several vocal authorities who that is.
1: Yes,
0: and you can see her actually performing that very song in multiple churches on YouTube. And yeah. I'm telling you, boy, she gets after it every time.
1: Yeah,
0: she got some pipes. Hey, got an announcement to make. The last winner, Miss Margaret, we want to thank you for doing this.
1: Margaret,
0: she wanted to pass those gifts along to the next winner.
1: Oh, okay.
0: And we drew again, and the next winner is Miss Catherine Smithson. So
1: hey,
0: congratulations.
1: That's my mama-in-law.
0: That sure is. And so she passed those along, so she wanted to bless somebody else. So, Catherine, you got those gifts coming to you.
1: Wow. And awesome.
0: That'd be for the winner for the last hour.
1: You know, and she's my favorite mother-in-law. Yeah, and I'm her favorite son-in-law, too.
0: Yeah. You know, one she got.
1: Oh, yeah.
0: He forgot that little detail.
1: Oh, yeah.
0: Harvey, you want to tell us what's at the 8 a.m.? Because we're at 8 a.m.
2: 8 a.m., yes, sir.
0: Tell what we got coming up
2: anybody that contributes during the 8 o'clock hour, which is now, we're 20 minutes in. Your Time Is Now by Jonathan Edwards. Hope for the Hurting by Tony Evans. How to Practice the Presence of God, Adrian Rogers. The Authority of God, Volumes 1 and 2, CD set by Tony Evans. The Family Music Group, 2022, Volumes 2 and 3, radio compilations. And sound CD, God is Real. So anyone that makes a contribution this hour will be in the drawing for those giveaways.
0: I'm telling you, if you want to win this hour, just that one CD, God is Real by The Sound, would be worth trying to win that whole group right there.
1: Oh, yeah. They're really good. Hey, I just received a scripture from a friend this morning. Said, hey, here's a word of encouragement.

0: There's none good.
1: No, not one.
0: No, not one.
2: Yeah, it's so important. You mentioned it twice. There's none good. Not one. No, not one.
0: No, not one.
2: Not
0: and you're not. And you're not the
1: you're
0: one.
1: Not it. Yeah. Yeah, you ain't it.
0: Yeah, if you're looking for the one, you're not it. Nope. But I'm so thankful today that Jesus was it, and He is. He is the righteousness for us. So today, guys, here's an opportunity for you to pay it forward. You know, I've done that a couple of times, Jerry, where I felt led to do something. I would pull up to the drive-up, you know, somewhere, and I would tell them, I said, whatever they order in the car ahead of them, of me right here, if it's where I could, I'm going to go ahead and pay for this one ahead of me. You know, now sometimes I went like, ooh, I should have noticed how, I should have noticed how many was in that car before I did that.
1: Hope they ain't buying for the whole class.
0: you know, and then people would wave at me or something, you know. A lot of times it would just be a coffee or something. Pay it forward type thing, you know. And I wanted to people to realize that when, as they're giving to KCMH, we never take that for granted. I don't ever take that for granted. That, you know, the gifts that we would get from people. Some people, that $25 or that $50 gift is a big sacrifice.
2: Yeah.
0: Because a lot of them are on fixed incomes, you know, and I understand that. Of course, I work here a half time now, you know, part time. And I tell people I just work one and a half jobs now because I pastor the church and then do here at the radio station. And I'm very thankful to be able to do that, because when I turned 67, I was able to go ahead and go on, you know, start my semi-retirement that way. You as well did the same thing when you turned 62, work half-time as well now, which has helped the radio station financially. But I don't know that we would have made it had we not done it, to tell you the truth.
2: Yeah.
0: You know, and so, but now the next one to replace us may not be able to do that. So we have to begin to pray that the income for the station will increase enough so that when it comes to a place where I can't do this anymore,
2: somebody can get a full-time salary, because it's a full-time job, really.
0: It really is. I work more hours than that.
1: Full-time plus. I remember when you put in a whole lot more than 40 hours down here.
0: Yeah, and I still do sometimes. I still do sometimes, you know, we do whatever's necessary. Yeah. Jerry and I have had some 15 to 16 hour days here. You know, we've had to go to the towers and do repairs and work and different stuff. And you just do whatever's necessary to keep things going. And so, guys, we're asking you to think about that as you're giving, because we recognize how important the message of the gospel is. I recognize that. And of course, it is different. It's a different era. It's a different time. And a lot of people now, they tune us in with their smartphone and listen on. Our online listening has quadrupled since I started here now. It's over four times as many hours now as it was when we were first doing online, on air, you know, online radio. And that was Carl's big brainchild.
2: Yeah,
0: that was Carl's deal. That was one of the things he wanted to do, and he was involved in that. And actually, him and his wife supported that and was the sponsors of that for a few years.
2: Quite a long time.
0: For several years. And Brother Carl has been such a blessing to us, and coming in here. And he showed us a lot of stuff, didn't he, Jerry?
2: Yeah, he did.
0: Years. He showed us a lot of stuff because he was a... He worked for IBM, retired from IBM, and then was an electronics and radio guy. Was here when they started broadcasting up on the tower. That was the office up there. And
2: with
0: they
2: no
0: had
2: water.
0: No water. That's
2: and
0: right.
2: Electricity, but no water.
0: They had tape drive type things, cartridges.
2: So when somebody it came had to time be there 24/7.
0: Yeah, so that way it worked out, they would plug in the spots during those times, you know, and then switch it back over manually to the satellite. And it was all satellite feed. There was no on-air talking, but they would record they bought a little mixer so they could record and make the spots. And that was the only on-air they did, was recording spots. Well, things have changed a lot, a lot, you know, since then. And we're thankful. And we're not only in Mountain Home. That was 35 watts, Jerry, starting off. 35 watts. That was the first station. 35 watts. And it was a little tower

0: on top, right behind Burger King, yeah, that little mountain right there. That's
1: where it was
0: at.
1: It's got all the towers on it. Yeah.
0: Yeah, that's where it was at. And, of course, then they purchased this property out here and, you know, dozed it out, done everything. And I look back, I'm thinking, man, what an undertaking.
1: Mm-hmm.
0: What a huge undertaking they did to go from 35-watt to 35,000 watts.
1: Yeah.
0: And then, of course, then added Harrison, West Plains, and Marshall, and they have been a blessing to us.
1: Yep.
0: Those stations have been a blessing to us.
1: And have been a blessing to many souls that can hear it, because those watts represent souls.
0: Yeah.
1: Because the further out you reach, the more ears can hear, and the Bible says that the Word of God does not come back void, that the Word of God plants seeds. It pricks the heart.
0: Yeah.
1: And it lets the Spirit in those people who are listening know, you know, I'm here. I'm seeking you. I'm hunting you down. You know.
0: Yeah.
1: You know. I'm going to bother you till you give in. You know. And some people are bullheaded and never do.
0: Yeah.
1: But the Spirit of the Lord doesn't give up. You know. That's the shepherd. The good shepherd left the 99 sheep that were safe,
0: mm-hmm,
1: to go hunt the one that was not safe.
0: Yeah.
1: And the one that was lost and the one that needed to be found. He didn't wait for that sheep to come wandering back.
0: No.
1: He actively pursued the lost sheep.
0: Yeah.
1: He's actively pursuing those of you who are lost out there. If you feel something in your heart when you listen to a Christian song, or you pass a church on Sunday morning and there's cars everywhere and there's something in there that says, why don't you just pull in there?
0: Yeah.
1: And you drive right on by. And then it happens again a Sunday or two later. Why don't you just pull in there? It might be a different church. Why don't you just pull in there? That's the Spirit of God trying to draw you.
0: Mm-hmm.
1: If you hear a gospel song on the radio, a Christian song, whether it be contemporary Christian music or bluegrass Christian music or Southern gospel, and something in there, you might, I know I've had this happen to me, don't even necessarily like that style of music,
0: mm-hmm,
1: but something in that song pulled me.
0: Yeah.
1: You know, tugged at me. That's the Spirit of God. That's Jesus, the good shepherd, seeking you who are the lost sheep, trying to draw you back into the fold and bring you back into safety. That's what that's all about. That's what KCMH
0: does. I've felt that way sometimes with certain type speakers. That may not be a speaker that would stand out to me.
1: That would be your particular taste.
0: That would be my particular taste.
1: Yeah.
0: They're more clerical or something.
1: Ecumenical type.
0: Yeah. You know what you would try to say. But some of the words that they have, you go like, oh, now that is good.
1: That's good, yeah.
0: That is good right there. Mm-hmm. We understand here today, guys, that we play a lot of different type preachers,
1: mm-hmm,
0: different type music. You know, at noontime we have the more country gospel, mm-hmm, type, which is more of a country style.
1: Mm-hmm.
0: If you would say a genre of music, I guess
1: you might
0: say, or a style of type music. And even like Marty Haggard, you know, which, mm-hmm, sounds a lot like his dad.
1: Yep.
0: You know, and we had, I'm trying to think, Diamond Rio, we played a song.
1: The Oak Ridge Boys.
0: And we
1: Shenandoah,
0: played a song.
1: Guy from Shenandoah, Marty, mm-hmm, Raybon.
0: Yeah. And what is the guys that did Broken Road? We played that song. I just went blank.
1: I can't remember right off
0: of the name of the groups. But anyway, a lot of those styles, we play those during the lunchtime refreshment. And we have got a lot of good word from that people enjoy.
1: Old Rascal Flatts when they do Changed.
0: Yes.
1: Mm-hmm.
0: Yeah. And so
1: even Dolly.
0: Yeah.
1: Dolly does several duets with different people, like Zach Williams and For King and Country. And
0: yeah, we had a few. We got a few Dolly songs that I even play in during Southern Gospel time.
1: Yeah.
0: That's bluegrass gospel. So we have a wide variation of ministries that we do, and I realize we're not going to appeal with everything for everybody. But our intention is that we have something that ministers to everybody.
1: Yeah, you go to Golden Crown, there's a buffet there, and you may not like vegetables, i.e. me.
0: Or you
1: but I can go to them taters and gravy.
0: You might not want some of those chicken livers that's fried up there.
1: That's exactly right, but you can go get you
0: a chicken leg right there beside it,
1: yeah. Or some scrimps.
0: That's right.
1: Go get some scrimps.
0: You might find something you like different than that there. My wife and I both like fried chicken livers, but I'm sure if you come to the house and fix fried chicken livers, you're going to be drastically disappointed. Yeah.
1: Yeah, it's a buffet. We've got something for everybody.
0: Yeah. You know? Yeah.
1: And
0: 870, give us a call, guys. 870-425-2525. Help us keep doing what we're doing here at KCMH. We can't do it without you.
1: And if you have stumbled across us talking right here, this is not normal. This is our share-a-thon.
0: There's nothing normal about us, Jerry.
1: No, that's right. They can tell that already. But, guys, our programming, normal programming, is everything from Dr. David Jeremiah to Charles Stanley.
0: Irvin Lutzer.
1: Irvin Lutzer. Then we've got multiple
0: Chuck Swindoll.
1: We've even got stuff for kids. We've got
0: Alistair Begg.
1: We've even got stuff for kids. We've got the Adventures in Odyssey.
0: Yeah,
1: you know, and on Saturdays we have some stuff for kids in the morning.
0: Yeah,
1: and so guys, if you're listening right now and you've never heard KCMH and you're wondering what it's all about, check us out through the weekend and maybe into next week, and maybe you'll find something that just draws you to us.
0: Mm-hmm.
1: And even if you don't give because you don't know what's going on, listen for a little while, and I think maybe you'll find that you like the station and that it'll minister to you and lift you up. And what I like to say is it keeps your eyes to the sky and your chin off your chest.
0: Well, you know, there's already enough depressing things in the world.
1: Yeah.
0: And I can tell you, a lot of what you hear, you know, in other genres of music, country, rock, or whatever, is very, this, if you listen to the message in the song, it's very depressing. Very depressing, you know, and what they are. And think about it, a lot of the country songs is about heartbreak, is what it is. It's about heartbreak.
1: Broken homes and that sort of thing.
0: Well, you know, the biggest song that they had this last year was a song by Ella Langley. It's called "He's Choosing Texas." Well, here's the theme of the song. I'm not knocking the song, and it's catchy tune and things like that. But the theme of the song is they went back to Texas, and her boyfriend chose the old girlfriend over her, and she had to go back home by herself.
1: Yeah,
0: you know, and so that's kind of a lot of the theme of things is depressing, where Christian music is uplifting.
1: Yeah.
0: It lifts you up.
1: Yeah.
0: It's encouraging. And, you know, and there are times that, you know, the messages in those songs, boy, I'm telling you, like Joseph Habedank, Kenneth Weston, them write some lyrics in some songs. Zach Williams.
1: They very get, pointed.
0: They get right into your...
1: You're right in your business.
0: That's right.
1: They get all up in your business.
0: They get all up in your business. And, I mean, Chainbreaker.
1: But in a good way.
0: You know, Chainbreaker. I visited with somebody just the other day and was talking about his daughter had learned the song Chainbreaker because her daddy had a problem with addictions. He's been in and out of rehab a couple of times. And his little girl learned that song Chainbreaker because she sings it a lot around the house because she believes that God is breaking the chains that's over her daddy's life.
1: Wow.
0: And her daddy told me about this. That little girl's only about 8.
1: Mm.
0: I mean, so you don't think that affects a daddy's heart when he hears that little girl singing that song around the house, you know, breaking those chains and realizing that she's praying that those chains that's over his life will stay broken. I'm telling you, it has effect on you. Those little ones, those youngins, now, they can tear a heart up, and he is that. You got chains, right? He's a chain breaker. Amen. Amen. Why don't you look that up for me, if you would, Jerry? We'll play it right here. If you've got somebody in your life that you need to be praying for and you're praying, I want you to do me a favor. This sounds like an odd thing to do, but I want you to call in to KCMH with any size donation and say, I want them to pray with me for my family, to break the chains of addictions over their life, so we can see those chains broken in their life. I don't know of anybody that I'm aware of that's not been affected probably by meth or something along that line today, because I've seen hundreds of them.
1: Alcohol. And now we've thrown gambling into the mix that tears up a lot of lives and a lot of homes and becomes a problem.
0: But, you know, meth today has literally destroyed people's bodies, destroyed their homes.
1: And fentanyl now is...
0: Yep.
1: Oh, my.
0: Another...
1: Oh, my.
0: Yes. All of these things right now are destroying so many lives.
1: Yeah, because the person that's on it is not the only one that's destroyed. Oh,
0: the whole family is affected.
1: The entire
0: friends, family,
1: circle
0: everything
1: around that person is affected.
0: Everything is affected. Matter of fact, Zach Williams
1: got caught up.
0: Wasn't that his deal? The reason that he wrote this song, because
1: he was actually in Jonesboro playing basketball over there for the college over there,
0: mm-hmm.
1: and he got to feeling a little bigger than his britches. His words, not mine. You know, I heard his testimony. He said he got to feeling puffed up and like he was big man on campus and partying.
0: Yep.
1: And, of course, you know what the partying leads to.
0: Every
1: time it just leads into addiction nine out of 10 times. And if it don't, it leads into stuff that makes regrets the rest of their lives. And he got caught up in that, and it cost him his basketball over there. And messed him up for quite a while, and God miraculously saved him from that. And he wrote song Chainbreaker because God was his chainbreaker, because he had so many chains in his life that needed broken.
0: Do you know, I had two different friends, Jerry, that one of my he graduated same year I did, not graduated with, same year I did, played ball against him. And another one that I played ball with in a men's league, and he played college baseball. And the other one was college basketball.
1: Mm-hmm.
0: And both of them lost their scholarships due to addictions.
1: Yep.
0: And one of them was a Baptist preacher's son.
1: Mm-hmm.
0: And he was going to play for University of Arkansas. And he had went out just freshman year, had went out and came in after curfew. And he had come in. Coach Sutton was waiting for him at the door. And when he came in, he had, you know, obviously he was high, and he had also been drinking. And, of course, he was just 18. And so Coach Sutton says, just go on up and get your clothes and take it on out because your scholarship's gone.
1: Yeah.
0: You know, and at that point, he had to go home and tell his dad, you know, I've lost my scholarship, you know, and his dad, a Baptist pastor, you know, tell him I've lost my scholarship because of all this. But, you know, God took that life and turned it around. He became a pastor himself later.
1: Mm-hmm.
0: He said it was that point in his life that a reality check came that he was not going to be able to. He'd played church all of his life.
1: Yeah.
0: And at that point, God got a hold of him. And, of course, Zach Williams tells this. Another friend of mine, same thing. He was playing baseball for ASU, and the coach came in and found a bag of marijuana in his room because probably – a lot of people don't realize, you know, if you smoke marijuana, you can smell it on them.
1: Mm-hmm.
0: You know, I grew up, you know, during when marijuana was a big thing. You could smell it on them. Coach would come in and smell that on them. And so, hey, if you're on scholarship, you're an employee of that school.
1: Yeah.
0: They can come to your room and check that out anytime they want to, like that in those sports dorms. Did, came in there, lost his scholarship. But he ended up getting his life turned around. And because he had a very good friend who is a Baptist preacher today, a good friend of mine as well, helped him get his life straightened back out after that. He was on the same team with him, you know, and his friend stepped up and helped him get in church and find a new way. He ended up playing minor league baseball for a little while, but then went into the ministry, the man who lost his scholarship. That just shows you sometimes God can take chains, break them, and create new ways, new directions. You got something you want to say?
2: Turn chains into bridges.
0: There you go. I like that. Turn chains into bridges. I like that. Play that for me, will you?
1: All right, guys. While we're playing this song, go
0: give
1: ahead.
0: Us a call. Give us a call, 870-425-2525. If you've got somebody in your family that, you know, that you're praying for to get those chains of addictions, you call in any size donation. And let us pray with you about that as well. Okay?
1: All right, guys, here's Zach Williams with Chainbreaker. Listen to the words.

0: That's I Lean On You from Ethan and Austin Wisnett. This wait, I'm over here behind the board. Got my buddy Dave here back in here with us, hanging out with me.
1: Good morning, Mountain Home.
0: Mountain Home, Calico Rock,
1: oh, gosh,
0: Melbourne,
1: yeah. Melbourne,
0: Harrison, West Plains, Marshall, Clinton.
1: And all the little villages around.
0: Melbourne, Oxford. I mean, all the different places
1: sometimes
0: around. Just
1: Branson.
0: To mention a few, even all the way up to Branson. Yeah. I listened to it up to Branson.
1: Yeah.
0: The Marshall station now carries three-fourths of the way from, if you can go from Clinton almost all the way to Branson now and listen to the Marshall station there clear all the way through there.
1: Wow.
0: It goes up there to that Buffalo Bill thing or whatever.
1: Yeah.
0: There's something right in there that kind of interferes with Marshall at that point. But up to that point, you can do that. I would love to have me a highway sign right there, you know, just about Clinton, because that's that part of that. It's not 412. I forget what they call that. But that there's a highway that goes straight all the way to Branson from Little Rock.
1: Oh, really? Okay.
0: You know,
1: yeah.
0: You go through by Clinton and Greenbrier and all the way through there. I would love to have a sign over there just about the other side of Clinton, because on top of that hill there at Clinton, you pick up Marshall pretty well.
1: Yeah.
0: And so
1: you know, that
0: people
1: kind of
0: would know.
1: That kind of reminds me, yesterday we talked a little bit about stations going under,
0: mm-hmm.
1: and you could buy them, convert it to a Christian station, or you can use the equipment, you know,
0: mm-hmm.
1: and pick it up there, which is so much better than something new.
0: Well, and we had one at Willow Springs I tried to get in on, but another company, another radio station, bought it so that they could shut it down.
1: Yeah.
0: To keep from, and it was a Christian radio station, to keep another radio station from coming in, you know, and I thought, that's so sad, because I would have, if we could have worked it out, we would have moved on out there to that location, because it had, they had their own tower location, they had everything.
1: Yeah.
0: We could eliminate it, and it would have been strong enough that it would have carried into West Plains, so that we could have increased our West Plains coverage right there.
1: Right.
0: It would have been somewhere around, I think it was about 5,000 watt right there, and we're about 300 watt in West Plains right now.
1: Right.
0: That would be a 5,000 watt, and it would be a sister station like we do in Marshall, so that we actually, at this point, we could run alternate programming in Marshall if we had a setup to do that. I have everything to do that, to run a separate, actually, we could run separate programming there if we wanted to.
1: Yeah.
0: But when I talked about doing that with the people that regularly listens there, they did not want me to change the programming. So we haven't ever changed that programming. But we have that option. You can imagine there, at how much that would have been a blessing over there, brother, if we could have just started running.
2: From there, too, you could probably get it in Springfield.
0: I'm not for sure. From Willow Springs, I don't know. You think maybe?
2: It's only about 6 to 70 miles.
0: Oh, yeah, probably would have carried it that much.
2: Yeah.
0: Probably the edge of Springfield.
2: Yeah.
0: We would have carried over pretty close into that area. So we actually, KWFC, they just about reached right to the edge of our border. If you wanted to, you can kind of, if you wanted to, traveling through that area, you could listen from Christian programming from this side of Little Rock all the way almost to Kansas City now.
1: Hmm. Wow.
0: If you tuned into us and switched over to that Christian radio station there, you could get
1: one of the points that I brought that up for was we could get enough money off the share-a-thons to keep us going. I mean, to pay the bills. But there isn't any extra
0: to do other extra things
1: or to try to do something like that.
0: That would be awesome if we could, brother. I can tell you.
1: Oh, yeah.
0: You know, I was talking to Rachel. I said, I sure would love to see us get 60,000. She said, I'd rather see us get 100.
1: I like how
2: goal,
1: she thinks.
2: Six or goal higher.
0: She has a go-getter, buddy. She's a visionary, I'm telling you. She is a very missions-minded. We were so blessed to have her. We have a wonderful staff here. They're not just staff. They're family to me.
1: Yes.
0: You know, I consider them family. She's more like an extra daughter to me now. My wife says, I have all these extra daughters around, you know. But you know what? That's kind of, that's the way we're supposed to be, though, Brother Dave.
1: Right.
0: You know, my church family is more like family to me. Are that you feel that way about your church folks?
1: I still hear from people from my first, second, and third parishes.
0: Mm-hmm.
1: You know, they remember me, and I remember them.
0: Yeah. Well, you know, for even growing up, I have a pastor friend who I know people use that word a lot, mentor, a little bit loosely, you know, in some ways. But I actually had two different pastors that I worked under that was really such a blessing to me. One of them has passed away last year. Year before last, I did his funeral. Another pastor, he's had serious health issues, but he's not been able to pastor for several years because of he got cancer of the sinuses. Have you ever heard of that before?
1: No, that's scary.
0: Yeah, he had cancer in the sinuses, and they had to go in there and to operate that way, which when this happened, that totally messed up his equilibrium all the way around, and that he couldn't do pastoring anymore and breathing and different stuff. But he still does ministry in different ways. Pretty phenomenal that he did. I have another friend who passed away during COVID time that he had polio when he was young, and he got post-polio syndrome. I don't know if you've ever heard of that or not. Post-polio syndrome, polio starts coming back on you again.
1: Oh, no.
0: The effects of it, and which is what he was affected by, that post-polio syndrome. That's what took his life. But I can tell you, he went from having to walk with a cane. You know, he was head over the chaplaincy department in the state of Arkansas for a while. You know, the head chaplain over all the chaplaincy in the state of Arkansas. A chaplain at North Central Unit in Calico Rock for a little while as well. But he, when his health got bad, he was still pastoring in a wheelchair, you know, with a scooter. Went from a scooter to a bed in an assisted living. And when it came time for church, they rolled his bed out to the area, to assisted living. And he taught and spoke at the assisted living from his bed.
1: Wow, that's great.
0: And did that up till within about 2 weeks before he passed away. Mm. You know, but that just shows you he and when he got where he couldn't preach.
2: That's dedication. That's dedication.
0: When he got where he couldn't preach out, he started doing Facebook Live every day.
1: Yeah.
0: He did a Bible study Facebook Live every day. But he said, when I get where I can't do this at all, he said, I'll cease to exist, you know. And that's what he did. He preached up till he couldn't do it anymore. A lot of people would have given up years and years and years before.
1: Yeah.
0: But he should have actually been on disability many, many years before that. But he wasn't. He worked pastoring, and just I've sang at his church, sang with him, you know, at different singings, and preached and different stuff. We did a lot of stuff together.
1: Yeah.
0: Took him fishing. He couldn't use his right hand right. He couldn't hold his fingers right. Now, you guys can see me here. They can't on the radio, but his one hand couldn't grip right. So I arranged and fixed a reel, fishing reel, that he could get between his fingers so that he could reel fish in. And we went up and fishing. And I'll tell you a little story about this right quick. We got a minute. I'll just tell you this story. So the pastor, the one I preached the funeral for, and this pastor, they wanted to go fishing, and I had a few days off. So I went up to just above where you are up there. You go way out the Dolph Road coming down, but what they used to call Dallas Flares back through there,
1: yeah.
0: Back in on Brushy Creek, okay?
1: Oh, yeah.
0: There's some houses in there. They're not really cabins. They were more like small homes, you know, whatever. Nothing fancy, just plain. There was water there and electricity. So a friend of mine, he was from Melbourne, owned this home over there. And I called him and said, hey, I'd like to, you know, can I rent your cabin over there? I said, I got a couple of preachers wanting to come up and fish a couple of days. He said, no, no. He said, I won't rent it to you. He said, you guys just go up there and stay. He said, go up there and stay. He says, and told me, I knew about where it was at. So which one is it? He said, you go up there and said, you go past this, whatever. And said, it'll be the first road on your right. Okay, first road on your right. And so, okay. And it says red house and everything, and said, here's where the key's at. Here's how you turn the pump on or whatever out here. They share the pump. Turn the pump on, you'll have water, everything. Okay, cool. So we go up there. It's been a while since I talked to him. I took the first road on the left. Okay, the first road on the left goes to a red house.
1: Uh-oh.
0: And the key is in the same place. The well pump is in the same place to turn on out there. Everything was the same.
1: Yeah.
0: We stayed there 2 days at this cabin and got done and cleaned it all up and everything. We was done. And then I called him and said, man, thanks for letting us use your cabin. He said, well, I didn't think you guys went. Said, I went up there when nobody there, no cars there or nothing. And I said, well, I went up there and told him. He said, oh, that's my neighbor's house. I said, oh, my Lord. I said, I need to call him and let him know.
2: Good thing he didn't show up with trying to call the cops on you or something.
0: So the neighbor thought that was the funniest thing. He wouldn't let us pay him for using this. But we stayed 2-3 days and 2 nights in the wrong house, you know.
1: Oh, my God.
0: Well, we caught a lot of fish. We had a lot of fun, you know, a lot of fun. We caught a lot of fish and stayed in the wrong house. But... you know, that's what happens when you get three preachers together, you know.
2: Yeah, what are the chances of that, though? I mean, the key was in the right place, and the well pump was in the right place.
0: Yeah, they shared a pump. Both houses shared the same pump. It was up on the hill, and so, you know, that was the same. But the key was in the same place, and the house is the same color and had the same type siding on it. It was just, you know, you couldn't see either one of them in the road. You turned off the road to go to it. Yeah, I stayed in the wrong house.
1: I helped a lady who was in a wheelchair, and I had taken her to Walmart, and took her back to her car, and opened up the back door, put the wheelchair in the back, set her in the passenger seat, and I got around, and I sat in the driver's seat, and the key won't work.
2: Wrong car.
1: Wrong car. It looked just exactly like her car. And she was sitting in it. I was sitting there. I'm so glad somebody that owned it didn't just show up right then, you know. But I think it'd been easy to explain. We were one more row over, and I always forget what row I'm on when I go to Walmart. You know,
0: I understand.
1: Don't remember.
0: I'm trying to get Chuck hooked up here. So you guys just go ahead talking.
1: Yeah, you bet.
0: Yeah,
1: calling Wisconsin. Yeah,
2: well, let's tell everybody about what we're doing here.
0: Okay, that'd be great.
2: We're just doing our share-a-thon. Our fall share-a-thon, we do it twice a year, trying to raise money to keep this station on the air. And if you're a listener and you appreciate what we do, we need your help. That's all there is to it. We cannot operate without the listeners. We volunteer, we give our time, and we just need you out there, listeners. So if you appreciate what we do, whatever amount you can give, we really need your help because we're short this year of about $13,000-$14,000 or so,
0: right?
2: Raising the money to keep us on the air. So, if you're a listener and you appreciate what we do, even if you don't appreciate what we do, we'll still take your money.
0: If you just feel led to do it,
2: yeah,
0: that's all right. Yeah,
1: We really got 9 o'clock hour coming up here, so let's
0: about 4 minutes.
1: Let's see what we're going to be giving away to the winner of that drawing.
0: Okay, I think it's still getting this hour if they want to as well. But
1: you got a few minutes left.
0: You got about 4 minutes.
3: 4 minutes left. Yeah, I think.
0: Yeah, 3 minutes.
2: Don't go,
0: 3 minutes.
2: Don't look at that clock.
0: Yeah, that clock's wrong. 3 minutes. Three minutes left.
1: Okay.
0: So, yeah.
1: Okay.
0: But you can go ahead and read 9 o'clock hour if you want to.
1: Yeah,
0: it's fine.
1: When you don't know what to pray.
0: Charles Stanley.
1: When has that ever happened?
0: About 90% of the time for me.
1: Hope for today, David Jeremiah. I just finished one of his daily devotionals. Oh, man, that was powerful.
0: Yeah,
1: it's
0: great.
1: I don't want to ruin it for anybody else. I'm the kind of guy that underlines stuff and draws circles around things. And
0: yeah, my books are no good to give away.
1: I don't lend mine anymore either. But I needed to remind myself that was a really good one, so I could go back to it someday.
0: Uh-huh.
1: When I went through it, I started flipping. And the way I remind myself it was a good one is I mark a little line beside the page number.
0: Uh-huh.
1: So it doesn't interfere with the text or anything.
0: Right.
1: But
0: right.
1: I started flipping back through that, and I bet 3/4 of it had that mark.
0: Yeah. So,
1: yeah. Awesome. Yeah. Okay. I digress. How to practice the presence of God. That is a pamphlet,
0: mm-hmm.
1: but that is powerful.
0: Powerful. Wonderful.
1: Steps to God's Guidance. It's a 4-sermon set by Charles Stanley. He knew what he was talking about. coming to the Comforter, another CD sermon set.
0: I went through that this coming to the Comforter thing and actually taught a class on it at my church from this CD set.
1: Oh, good.
0: It's really, really good. If you've not, make sure you get you a copy of that before you leave that, if you can, Brother Dave, because I can tell you that is a awesome, awesome teaching set that he did on that. Very good. Coming to the Comforter.
1: I have a lot of respect for Tony Evans, his knowledge. Now, he may have gotten a little trouble there at the end, but that's no reflection on his teaching. His teaching is pure truth.
0: Yeah.
1: So Family Music Group 2022, that's volume 2, and it's a radio compilation. It's a CD. And you can also get that volume 3 from the year 2022.
0: Mm-hmm.
1: And the Chuck Wagon Gang CD, No Depression in Heaven. I got to visit with them. They were in, they used to have singings in Arkansas. Was it Fayetteville?
0: They come to West Plains almost every year.
1: Yeah.
0: Almost every year. They're at the Civic Center. West Plains Civic Center.
1: I think they had what? I'm going to say it was Fayetteville at the university. And there was like 10 different groups there. And it was so crowded around the really, really big name groups. You couldn't even get in to get books or tapes or nothing. But there wasn't a whole lot of people at the Chuck Wagon Gang booth. So I went over there and visited with them a whole lot. And then they got to sing next. And after they sang, you couldn't get to their booth. Everybody just swamped them.
0: Yeah.
2: When I was in Bible college at Eastboro Church, where the college was close by, my pastor was real good friends with Chuck Wagon Gang.
1: Mm-hmm. Oh, cool.
2: Anytime they'd come through Colorado Springs, we'd get a surprise Sunday morning show up.
0: Yeah.
2: The Chuck Wagon Gang bus would be in the parking lot, and we'd go, all right, we're going to have a concert today.
0: Wow, that's awesome.
2: We got, a lot of those big names. His name was, just left me. But anyway, the pastor was real good friends with a lot of those groups, and every time they come through, they'd show up at our church, and we'd have a concert that morning. It was always really good. We were in Bible college.
0: There was a group out of Kansas City. Actually, they were from Wichita. Our church was in Kansas City, called the Leadbetters, and the gospel singing Leadbetters, and they were good friends with the pastor, and they would come every year. And one year, their guitar player was a man by the name of Jerry Reed. Jerry Reed was their lead guitarist when they came there.
2: The other Jerry Reed.
0: The real.
2: Jerry Reed.
0: Yes.
2: Oh, that Jerry Reed. Reed. Wow.
0: Yeah, he was young. He was just real young back then. And he was trying to get going, and they had him. He played for him for about a year in between time. Yeah, that was Jerry Reed.
2: Wow.
0: Yeah.
2: Wow.
0: He was on two of their recordings. Yep, that was who that was. Yeah, he came there and played lead guitar for him, but they were very good. They did some national, stuff, but they were mainly Kansas, Missouri, Oklahoma, all of that. And his dad was a pastor there in Wichita, Kansas, and his dad only had a fifth grade education. Actually, it wasn't that much. His dad had a third-grade education.
1: Wow.
0: He could barely even read or write.
1: Yeah.
0: But, buddy, I'm telling you, his wife would read scripture for him because he struggled at it. So he would look at her and say, read. And she would read those verses. And, boy, I mean, he would preach on it. And the last time I checked, when he had retired from the church up there, they were running about 1,000 in their Sunday school at that church, and that pastor had he was, like I said, he only had like a third grade education.
1: Wow.
2: The winner and the 8 o'clock hour.
0: Okay.
2: Mountain Home Christian Academy.
0: Wow, Mountain Home Christian Academy. They'll be able to share them with some folks out there.
1: Great.
0: I'm trying to get Chuck hooked up here. He's trying to hook up here online. I'm waiting for him to come across. I'm gonna try sending it one more time. I have to send him something to tell them to let it hook up to them. So why don't you read what we're giving away this hour here, Brother Dave? Would you do that for me?
1: I just did. How about
0: read it? I'll tell you what. Do me a favor. There's this. Tell folks what it takes to be a Sunbeam for me, would you?
1: Just pick that up.
0: Yeah.
1: The Sunbeam for only $20 a month, and just about anybody could spare $20 a month. Be a sunbeam with just the change in your pocket is what it says here on this. So give that some thought. Silver Sunbeam is $30 a month, and this is support. And you could write a check for the whole thing. You could wait a month, write a check for two. You know, you keep it going. Whatever works for you. The Gold Sunbeam is $50 a month. That's a little bit better support for us. Really appreciate that. And the Diamond Sunbeam is $75 a month. Now that is $75 a month. I'm trying to think how that breaks down. It'd be not quite $20 a week, would it? What?
4: Well, $2, $6, $8. $80 a month.
1: It okay, be not quite 20, but you know, if you wanted a new car, or if you wanted a new house, or if you wanted something a big dollar item, and you find a way, you find the money, but. We really need your support, and we really appreciate all of those that have laid out some of their treasure to spread it around and help us to reach people. There's one more Platinum Sunbeam, mm-hmm. and that is $100 a month. And that really goes a long way to help us a lot.
0: Oh, man. Now, I'm telling you, brother.
1: If you've just got 20, that's we understand that. If you have 100, if God has really blessed you and you want to spread that blessing out, pay it forward a little bit, we would be happy to take your money and find a good home for it.
2: We have one contributor that donates advertising for the pregnancy center mm-hmm. in West Plains.
1: Mm-hmm.
2: They pay for their advertising.
0: They pay for their spot on here, don't they?
2: They pay $100 mm-hmm. a month mm-hmm. for their spot on KCMH. So that the group, the pregnancy crisis group, doesn't have to pay advertising for their spots. They get those free because our contributor pays that.
1: Great.
2: So if you have a group that you support, think about supporting their advertising for them on our station.
1: That would help. That would help a whole lot.
0: We have we've actually had individuals sponsor their church as well as business level sponsors.
1: Uh-huh.
0: And if you've got that business level sponsor, explain to people what business level sponsor is for me, would you?
2: Right, the business level sponsors start at $40 a month, and that gives you one 15-second spot in numerous rotations throughout the day. And the next level up is $75 a month, and you get one full 30-second spot and one 15-second spot through the day. And then the gold level is $125 a month, two 30-second spots, and the 15-second spot. And you can mix those up any way you like. You know, you have different ones that you can spread around through there. And that advertising for a business is dirt cheap. If you try to buy commercial radio time anywhere, you don't get anything for $125.
0: You can't even get...
2: For one spot.
0: You can't even actually get much done on a paper in a little bitty clip.
2: Even just on a paper ad for a newspaper.
0: Like that. Yep.
2: Advertising is expensive.
0: I'm pretty sure we do have a spot that we put in the local paper there, just in my hometown, and it's just they have a listing of the church names on there,
2: and just to put your church name on there,
0: and just to put our church name on there. I'm thinking, if I remember right, it's $40 or $50 a month just to do that. I think maybe 40. Mm. I don't remember. Y'all's church in there in the listings for those?
1: I don't think we are.
0: Yeah,
1: I haven't.
0: There's a listing that has just a phone number and address and things like that, and church times on there, on all the local churches on there. And I'm thinking it's actually more than $40 a month for us to do that. I think it's 50.
2: And that publishes once a week or every day?
0: Once a week.
2: Once a week.
0: Once a week. Yeah. Yeah.
2: So that'd be $160 a month if it was once a week, $40 per time, you know.
0: Oh, yeah. Yeah.
2: You know, that's more than our gold level.
0: Ours goes every day.
2: Yeah.
0: Here, you know, these spots right here, they go every day. Of course, our church has also been a sponsor of KCMH for many years, even before I did anything here at the station, even did a show or anything. So we've been involved with them for many, many years, and so we're very thankful. 870-425-2525. Think about that and pray about that. If your church is, Brother Dave, if we could just get churches to join in with us and fill our sponsorship up.
1: Oh, I know.
0: Yeah. It would really change the whole everything. We have plenty of places open that we can do. You know, yeah. We have to fill them. Well, for spots where we'd normally play a spot, there'll be something come on and say, ministry support. Hey, would you like to support Casey Majors?
1: Yeah.
0: We put those in those places right there where we don't have somebody to fill that spot, so that when it comes up, it's ready to go in. We can put them in those spots. And plus, thing about it is, these, they're like this, for instance, with a goal level, you'll have two specific 30-second spots that plays. It's going to play the same time every day during high listening times, during those times. You can make five different types of spot to play. In other words, five
2: individual.
0: Yeah, and it will rotate them so that you don't hear the same thing every day.
1: Right.
0: You know,
1: right.
0: And you can make up to five of those if you want to read on that. You know, if you want to boost your Sunday school on one of them, if you want to boost your kids program on another one, if you want to boost the worship times and all this stuff, you have something you want to say, you can make up five different individual messages you wanted to share during that and rotate those, and those will rotate around, and that's going to play, you know, if it's going to play twice a day. Plus, you've got the 15-second spot that plays multiple times a day as well. So you're probably going to be on the air about four times during one day for that cost of $125 a month. So do the math there. That's 30 days a month. And if you're on the air about four times, how much is that spot costing you every time it comes on there? That's about a dollar, which is what the other is. You know, all these spots figures up that way. They're almost just a dollar. So obviously, folks, you have to understand, we can't operate this station when you have an hour program and we only have about five or six spots that plays every hour. We're listener supported.
1: Yeah.
0: So that's why Share-a-thon's so important. That's why these monthly givers are so important. If we had to build it up enough where these spots paid for everything, we would have to not just quadruple, we would have to multiply this almost by 10 times of what it is to supply the station
1: to
0: operate.
1: Put that in perspective, you got $100 or $125 a month, and that pays for an hour of our programming.
0: About $30 an hour of what it is, a particular hour, something like that.
1: Oh, okay. I was looking at it wrong.
0: Yeah, it says about 25 on that sheet. That's
2: a little.
0: It's close
1: so that'd
0: to 30.
1: Four hours.
0: 4 hours.
1: Yeah.
0: But you know, 1 month. That's pretty awesome. That if you paid for 4 hours programming, that, and think about how many people you're going to reach. If we're reaching about 5,000 people per hour, which is normal, and that's our low number. We've had our number is more than that. That was a Nielsen number from several years ago, and the last reading I got was it goes anywhere from 5 to 8. Because, see, the truth is we don't know how many people's listening all the time.
1: Right.
0: You know, it's if you're online, I know how many people's on there. You know, that's reported to me. I know how many hours we have exact. I know exactly how many hours, which our online listening now has increased since I started doing it. It's almost close to 10 times more now than it was since I took over as general manager.
1: Yeah.
0: That we have online listing. And that just comes really smart, easy because of smartphones and different things like that. You get in your car, you hit your link on your phone, hooks up to your car, and here you go.
1: Yeah.
0: You know what I'm saying?
1: Yeah.
0: And you're basically, unless you use loose cell service, you're probably going to be able to listen all the time on that. You know, it won't drop off. You can listen to something like that when your phone won't let you talk. Sometimes the signal's good enough that it'll carry that, but you can't talk on it. I don't know if you've ever noticed that or not, but sometimes you can get things on your phone when there's not enough signal to talk with. It'll drop off, but with the other you can. So
1: I think we need to do our own count. If you're listening right now, raise your hand. Wade, you count the ones on the right, and I'll count the ones on the left.
0: I'll do that for you. But we understand, you know, I know since I've got into radio how many times that I go in town and people that knows me now, you know, because of KCMH, will come by and they'll make it a point to come by. I very seldom ever go to town in Mountain Home or in Yellville, Melbourne, and surrounding area that I don't run into people, but when they say to me, I listen to your program all the time. I listen to your program all the time. And so I don't even know how many hundreds it is. Matter of fact, I had a lady call me this week, and she was asking me, she said, hey, I heard about concert that I was telling about, which was Thursday night. She said, when's that concert going to be at, and where's it going to be at? And I said, well, it's at Salem, and it's tonight. And she said, oh, that's tonight. I said, yeah. She said, oh, I'm glad I called you to find out for sure.
1: Yeah.
0: He said, because I heard about it and said, I want to go. And she said, what time is it? And I told her and everything. Well, you know, and of course, Michael from on our board called me and said they were having men's breakfast at his church. Called me and said, hey, could you announce this for me this week? Sure. Let him know. And he said, man, he said, we had the largest crowd that he said, I think that we've ever had. And, you know, and of course I did. We made announcements of that. And the Buford Fire Department, you know, things like that. They have a barbecue thing that they do to help raise funds for the fire department stuff. That's nonprofit. We can help with that.
1: Yeah.
0: We
5: can. Service announcements.
0: Now, we can't do a fundraiser for an individual. That's something we're not allowed to do.
5: But organizations.
0: A nonprofit organization, we can.
1: Yeah.
0: Like Pregnancy Resource, they had a golf tournament thing. We helped promote that for them. That different things like that. We can help that, you know. And I don't know how many vacation Bible schools that we tell about, you know, every year. Soul Sneakers, which is a thing that they do for kids, for, you know, for them to play ball.
2: When it was so hot, we had to cancel our Tuesday night free meal in West Plains 2 or 3 weeks in a row because the heat was so bad we didn't want people coming out. We got on the radio station and they gave a public service announcement announcing that so people wouldn't get out and get in the heat so bad.
0: Right. And so we get a chance to do that. And, of course, Yellville, Assembly of God, they have food giveaways, and they call me and let me know, say, hey, we're going to have a food giveaway Saturday or Friday, and we do that. And, you know, and we do this for a lot of churches and things who actually do not sponsor KCMH at all. You don't have to be a sponsor for us to help, you know.
1: Right.
0: I want people to realize that we want to help folks and do that for as much as we can. But that's what we do. We're here for the community. We're here for the community. And so, guys, we can't do this without your help, though. If I explain that good enough, our sponsor level is not high enough and not enough of them that the station will make it without the help of our listeners.
1: Right.
0: That's why we're listener-supported. And if you're listening, we need your support. That's the way that works. Okay, I'm going to play a song here. I'm going to see if I can get Chuck hooked up. We're trying to get him hooked up this morning.
1: You can put your hands back down now.
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0: Three Brothers Community Church would like to invite you to join us for worship on Sunday afternoons at 2 p.m. The church is located at 168 Promised Land Road, 5 miles north of Midway, Arkansas, on Highway 5. Experience fellowship with other believers through inspirational music and authoritative preaching straight from God's Word with Pastor Heath Hogan. Come and enjoy worship with like-minded, Bible-believing Christians at Three Brothers Community Church, where imperfect people come to worship a perfect God.
1: That's every church, buddy, where imperfect people come to worship a perfect God. Amen. That's Three Brothers Community Church right there with that spot. Well, hey, guys, we're back here at Share-a-thon. Still trying to get Chuck hooked up. He's having to reboot his computer. I know he's listening to us and different things on his phone, I think, until we can get him hooked up. You know, been listening in that way. So hopefully we'll get them going, you know. Sometimes technology is a
2: headache.
1: Yeah.
2: or a toothache or some kind of ache.
1: Yeah, I'm telling you. It can be. There he is. There he's coming on now. He's waiting now. I just got to accept that. There we go. And I'll see if I get. Uh-oh, wait a minute. Just a minute. Is somebody there now? Are you there, Chuck? Hello. Hello, Chuck. Are you there?
2: Can you hear me now?
1: I see it coming up a little bit on his thing here, so let me see what else I've got.
2: You got
1: going
2: it plugged
1: on
2: in,
1: here.
2: Right?
1: Hopefully.
2: You got his mic turned on?
1: Well, I'm hoping so, brother. I'm working on it. Oh, wait a minute. My part, I have got him muted here. I need to unmute him, so.
2: Gotta get all your ducks in a row.
1: Are you there now? Still not getting anything from Chuck yet. Well, I'll tell you what. Let me play a song and see if I can get him going here right quick, okay? Mark Trammell Trio, safe on the glory side. 870-425-2525.

0: Yeah, how's that? There he is right there.
1: Hello.
0: I recognize. We've sure had fun this morning, haven't we, brother?
1: You have been doing the business of the Lord on KCMH all morning long, and we're driving to 12 noon today.
0: That's right.
1: And I need to hear the phones ring, even though I'm here in Wisconsin. Mm-hmm. I can hear the phones ringing at KCMH through the headphones in my ear, and 870-425-2525. Is Harv there, and Dave is there, and
0: yeah,
1: you're there.
0: Yeah, Harv's here, and Dave's here.
1: And Jerry's around, and yeah, Rachel's around. I mean, there's a crew.
0: Jerry's in there helping with the phones right now.
2: Charlotte's in there answering phones.
0: And Charlotte's in there helping with the phones. Rachel's in there. We got a good crew around here, and I'm going to email you some chili.
1: Well, I hope that works better than the last half hour when I eventually rebooted. And you know, you try anything when you get to a point where told you I was going to be ready for broadcast at 9 o'clock, and when that didn't happen, it's like, well, you know, you just start pulling out all the strings. And at first, just stop and pray.
0: Yeah.
1: You know, and ask God, what's going on here?
0: Yeah.
1: Do you want me on KCMH today or not?
2: The first step in basic troubleshooting is you got to look and see if the ONOFF switch is in the ON position.
0: You know, Steve Neal was here with me yesterday, you know, and Steve worked with me a little while when I did electrical contracting. He was in between doing some traveling, you know, ministry and stuff, and so he was doing some like apprentice work for me and different things. And I was on a house, weren't in, and when I rough in a house, I always had the switches ready, so they were very, very simple on the final hookup. You only got if it's a regular switch, you only got three wires: a bare wire, a ground, then two other black wires. And you honestly, you can't hook them up wrong as long as you put one on each screw. That's all there is to it. So he was putting some switches in for me, and I showed to him how to do the three-way switch and whatever and different things. And he said, I figured out when I got the switches hooked up wrong. He said, if you put it in and you look at it and it says no, it's wrong. If you put it in upside down, it says no. He said,
1: man,
0: when you put it in, you look at it, if it says no, it's in upside down.
2: Yeah. You know it's wrong.
0: Yeah, it was funny. I never thought about it that way. He said, if you look at it, he said, if it says no, it's wrong. And if you look at the receptacle, and if it doesn't, you know, if the eye is above the top of it, you've got it wrong again. You know, you got it upside down. You know,
2: I always put mine upside down. I like it look smiling at me.
0: The ground looking ground up on top. A lot of them like them that way because they say it's actually safer to have them that way. So I'm good that way. But anyway,
1: I know what you're talking about because I spent half my life upside down before. at age 44, I finally came to the Lord and said, "You need to take this. I can't do this anymore. I'm getting a bad message from Satan to go to the cornfield, and that can't be the right thing to do. And there's only one choice to make, and that is the choice of Christ." And so this morning, Cheryl and I were in Ephesians 5, and that is so rich. Every morning we are devoted to reading scripture and praying, and we were watching one of our favorite pastors online.
0: Yeah.
1: And you are one of those, Wade.
0: Oh, thank you, brother. I appreciate
1: that. You know, the Lord through the pastors is just amazing, and the pressure on the pastors and the support that the pastors need, the love they need from us so that the Holy Spirit can come through them in the words they speak. And it's similar here on KCMH, where we really need the power of the Holy Spirit, which I think is in Ephesians 5. I'm just getting to that. Mm-hmm. And it is exciting, and it's great to be here for Share-a-thon, but I need phones to ring. I'm just not, I'm kind of bummed out when I don't hear the phones ring.
0: Oh, me too, brother.
1: You know, and it needs to happen because this is mighty work.
0: Amen.
1: And I would say to those that are listening to KCMH right now, three words: are you ready?
0: That's Good work, brother.
1: Are you ready? And if you don't know what I'm talking about, you're not sitting waiting for the light to change at the stoplight at the intersection in Mountain Home. You're talking about salvation. We're talking about eternity. We're talking about Christ coming again. When God the Father says, "Go get him,"
0: you know, brother, talking about that, it kind of reminds me we need to be about our faith, about our work of God, like people are when they see the yellow light come on at a stoplight.
2: Put your foot down.
0: That's exactly right. It doesn't mean, most people, it means accelerate.
1: That's right.
0: You know,
1: that's accelerate. Yeah, you got to get away from the red and you got to get into the green, okay?
0: That's right, brother. That's right. You know, I have learned that when a light turns green, I pause and then go.
2: Somebody's going to run over you, you know.
0: Yeah, somebody, you know, right behind me. Sometimes they might toot the horn, but sometimes I'll wait just a couple of seconds if it looks like that somebody's fixing to run that yellow and red. But, you know,
2: it happens all the time.
0: I had one just the other day that I was pulling a load of gravel and with my ton truck, and I had a load of gravel behind me, and the light, one of those quick yellow ones, you know, and I knew, I thought, when it hit yellow, I'm going to have to accelerate because
2: you can't stop.
0: Too much weight. I couldn't stop. And right as I went through, I could look in my camera on the back of my truck as I went through, and I could see it hit red just as my trailer was finishing going through there, you know. But I knew I had to accelerate. Maybe that's the attitude we need to get, Brother Chuck, right now, is the caution light is out for us. The caution light is out for us. We need to accelerate what we're doing.
2: I like to do, everybody knows, you ask a question. You say, you know that someday you're going to die. Everybody dies. It's a fact of life. And the question I ask is, what will you do? What answer will you give God when you stand in front of him after you die? What is your answer?
0: Did you
2: make the right decision?
0: Yeah.
2: You know, otherwise...
0: Yeah.
2: You ain't gonna stay there.
0: There's just two answers here, brother.
2: That's it.
0: There's just gonna be two answers. You're gonna say something, Chuck. Go ahead.
1: You're going up, or you're going down.
0: Yeah.
1: I like where we're headed on KCMH, but we need financial support from the listeners in order to push on, and in order to, you know, okay, the green light is on. We got to step on it.
0: Yeah.
1: And the only way we can step on it and make it through this intersection of life and into eternity is with your help financially at 870-425-2525. We just have until noon today, and we have a mighty goal. Yeah. We're trying to get to 60,000. Are we at about 46, 47, 48? Where are we?
0: I think we're a little over 47. I'm not sure. I'll see if I can get a total out there.
1: Well,
0: Brother Hart, if you go get me a total from Rachel, if you would. I'm not for sure exactly where we're at. I know we're probably pushing pretty close to 47, 48. I'm not sure where we're at.
1: Yeah,
0: she can let me know what our total is.
1: You know, as always, God is going to bring us the provisions that we need.
0: Yeah.
1: And we're asking for, we need to get to 60 because you pay the bills.
0: Yeah.
1: And you know, every dime of that is going out to the power company and all of the other places, all the expenses just keeping the transmitters on the air. Goodness.
0: Yeah. And I tell you, one thing that a lot of people don't realize is you've probably seen it at home is, coverage insurance.
1: Yeah. Oh, my
0: church alone, I know our coverage insurance now is basically in the last probably maybe 7, 8, maybe 10 years, I would say it's almost quadrupled to what it was originally. At least doubled.
1: And
0: our insurance here has done the same thing as well. It's a difficult time, and the thing about it is we have to have it. We have to have that insurance. There is way too much equipment here. Now, even though we don't owe for our equipment, we don't owe for the building, that is a way too big a risk to try to operate without it. We just can't do it.
1: The ministry would go silent if we didn't have the insurance.
0: Well, you know, every time we've had tornadoes that have just missed our big tower. I mean, when I say just missed, I mean within like a mile on both sides of it. We've had, it's went around our tower two or three different times, and even though we build our tower strong and we do what we can with that, everybody knows they're not tornado proof, you know.
1: That's right. That's right.
0: You know, something like that. And that would be devastating for us. If we didn't have insurance, we would be devastating. And even insured like we are, it would be all we could do to even get it back up and get it replaced and get back on the air with what insurance we have.
1: You know, right we know that insurance.
2: 45,566, which means we're $14,434 short of 60.
0: Okay, so we're just short of 46,000 right now.
2: Well, yeah,
1: okay. All right. Boy, that's a big mountain to climb, folks.
0: Yes, sir. We've done it before, but I sure would like to do it again.
1: Well, you know, we're anxious. We're anticipating. We're believing that God is going to supply the amount of financial support that we need to get KCMH all the way to April. And that's what this is all about, but it ends at noon today.
0: So we're about $400 short, I think, of reaching the $46,000 mark.
1: All right. You know, okay. Can we get that in the next 5 minutes?
0: So what I'm going to do is I'm going to put out a $200 challenge myself right now, a match myself. This is from me that
1: really?
0: I'm going to do it. I'm doing this myself. $200 challenge for someone else. If you'll call in, I'll match it up to $200, and we'll get us over that $46,000 mark. Mm-hmm. I'm going to do that myself. So there you go. There's a $200 match on the table right there. That
1: very nice.
0: Should be able to make that. $200. Yep. Okay, so that's all we're going to do.
1: What number do they call?
0: 870-425-2525. 870-425-2525. Right?
1: Well, that's the number, and we'd like you to call it right away and take up Pastor Wade on his offer, the matching offer, with the first person that calls that number and invests $200 in the ministry of KCMH, that 200 doubles to that's 400.
0: Right. Yeah, and if they would call in as a Sunbeam for $20 a month, you're going to exceed that.
1: Oh,
0: nice. Think about that. Just $20 a month donation would exceed that and make that match right there. That would put us over the 46,000 mark. 870-425-2525.
3: That's a pretty good deal. I'd jump on that deal.
0: Yeah. I sure would love to hear somebody call in. I'd love to hear
1: from
0: somebody.
1: Phone.
0: Wouldn't it be awesome if we get somebody who's never donated KCMH call in right now and say, you know what, I'll do that $20 a month. I'll see that so we can get past that mark. 870-425-2525. You know what I'm going to do? I'm going to expect the unexpected.
1: Yes. you're asking for it. And the Lord is going to deliver.
0: Amen.
1: And that phone is going to ring.

0: The key to a healthy marriage is to keep your eyes wide open before you wed and half closed thereafter.
1: For Family Talk, here's Dr. James Dobson.
0: Last year, there were close to 2.5 million divorces in the United States. And part of the problem is the tendency for young men and women to marry virtual strangers. Oh, I know a typical couple talks for countless hours before the courtship period, and they believe they know each other. But a dating relationship is designed to conceal information, not reveal it. Consequently, the bride and groom often enter into marriage with an array of private opinions about how life will be lived after the wedding, and the stage is set for major problems. For this reason, I strongly believe that each engaged couple should participate in at least 6 to 10 sessions with a competent marriage counselor in order to identify the assumptions that each partner holds and to work through areas of potential conflict. Some couples discover through this process that they have major problems that hadn't surfaced until then, and they agree to either postpone or call off the wedding. Others work through their conflicts and proceed toward marriage with increased confidence. Premarital counseling is the key. If the tragedy of divorce could be reduced by even 5%, it would certainly be worth the effort.
1: Hear more at drjamesdobson.org.
2: Well, that's a good example of some of the ministries that we have here on KCMH. That was some good word right there.
3: Yes, it was.
2: You know, even though it was just a minute and a half long about, you know, the importance of marriage, marital relationship, I don't know that I can stress it enough that when couples are getting married, that I try to tell them, I said, you think you know your companion now, but you don't. Not yet. You're just going to grow and learn and, you know, they're parts about this life in a marriage relationship that it just takes time that you grow in.
3: And you never really get totally there.
2: Yeah.
3: It's all your whole life. I mean, I'm talking almost 60 years here.
2: Yeah.
3: And it's always, there's always a new challenge, new something you got to bend a little bit one way or the other and get through it, you know.
2: Yeah. Mm. Well, we have to learn one another, don't we, Brother Chuck?
4: Well, I'm still learning about myself.
2: Yeah.
4: And my wife is still learning about herself, and all of this is about emptying ourselves of ourselves and filling ourselves with the Holy Spirit of Jesus Christ, and that's a lifelong process.
2: Yes, it is.
4: To grow and grow and grow and to understand how could you possibly grasp everything in the mind of Christ in this lifetime. And so that's what the importance of Bible study every day, the importance of prayer in and around that Bible study every day is how we grow. And without it, we're just kind of the weeds are growing in the garden.
2: Yeah, you're right, brother.
4: Yeah,
2: you're right.
5: When we first started out, we were in Texas at the time and went to a Church of Christ that I had a daycare for my
3: hair phone ringing, Chuck,
5: for my son.
3: Come on.
5: And so they invited us to a it's like a pre-marriage counseling,
2: right?
5: And there was a big old notebook, and the thing that impressed me the most is they would describe something to my wife and she would draw a picture of it, and then they would describe the exact same thing to me and I would draw a picture of it, and then pictures don't look anywhere close to the same.
2: Right.
5: And just showing that the perspectives are different, and we talked about communication and all the different things that, you know, are so important to know what's going to be declared of you, you know, while you're
2: well, you know, Brother Dave, opening. when we first get married, we don't think about some of the things that's going to involve helping the companion of going through things like later in years, you know, some situations where the one companion health issues, heart issues, cancer issues, things like that. This year, because of health issues, my wife has had to use most of her vacation taking off to be with me through surgeries.
5: Right.
2: You know, three surgeries in the last, well, October will be my third. You know, I've had three surgeries since October of this year, and which is different because I hadn't had a surgery in, I don't know, maybe close to 30 years,
5: yeah.
2: I guess, 30-something years. So this was a unique year for me on that respect. And, you know, and, of course, cancer issues and knee issues, you know, and then gallbladder had to be, yep. you know, which I should have had done years ago or whatever. But anyway, during all that time, when you have surgery like that done, you're not really in a position very well to go home and take care of yourself, you know.
5: Right.
2: Yeah. Getting up and moving around is not a great option, you know, especially right after knee surgery that, you know, mm-hmm. they don't want you on it, you know, for much at all. So you have to have help, you know.
5: Oh, yeah.
2: And so
5: I had surgery on my hands, just a carpal tunnel. But I had done the painting so much and the wrist so much.
2: Oh, yeah.
5: They'd swollen and it was real hard to use. And the guy said, you know, you could do both at the same time because I needed it. And I was just going to do one and see how it went and then do the other.
2: Right.
5: He said, you can get them both done at the same time. And I'm, well, okay, you know, that saved me a little bit of money. And when I come out, my hands were bandaged like basketballs.
2: Yeah.
5: I couldn't lift a pan to cook anything.
2: No.
5: I couldn't pull the refrigerator open.
2: You can't even put your pants on and off hardly
5: none,
2: like that.
5: Those personal things.
2: Yes,
5: that
2: I understand.
5: Like once a day in the morning.
2: Yes, I know what you're saying. Yes,
5: that's when you find out if you really got a helpmate or not. You know?
2: Well, you know, I mean, this is the thing, and one of the things we have to realize is that there are things that are emotionally that people become emotionally crippled over. The same way.
5: Yeah.
4: No.
2: And that's where we need God to step in for us. And sometimes people are in that emotionally crippled state. They need somebody to be able to step up for them to give them what they need to hear at that time.
5: Yeah.
2: And so that's one of the things KCMH does is they help people that are emotionally crippled that day or what they're going through with what they need for the time. Sometimes a song does it. You know, Joseph Habedank wrote a song that says, sometimes it's the radio. Sometimes it's the radio.
5: Yeah.
2: Mm-hmm. I'll tell you this story. Chuck, you're going to get a kick out of this. You know, for years, radio didn't always go all night. They shut off, you know, sometimes at midnight and come back early in the morning. Do you remember?
4: That's right.
2: When they
4: That's
2: used
4: right.
2: to do that?
4: Oh, and we signed on with a pastor every morning. I had a big red disc that was the old-fashioned revival hour. And,
2: uh-huh.
4: and this thing was much bigger. It was the turntable was the size of your kitchen table, Wade.
2: Uh-huh.
4: And this big red vinyl disc. And it had the whole month on one disc, and we played it every morning.
2: Uh-huh. That's right. Well, I can tell you. I used to listen to a station. I kept it on one station all the time. And I had a little Nissan truck at the time. Well, it actually was a Datsun before Nissan. You know, some people don't remember when it was Datsun before it was Nissan.
5: Yep.
2: I had a little Datsun truck that had been modified to be a dually. It was a dual wheel.
3: A dually Datsun.
2: Yeah, with a flatbed, steel flatbed on it and a rack and everything.
3: I thought it was a wannabe big truck.
2: Yeah, it was. But, you know, I could actually haul, but anyway, that's another story. I could haul quite a bit on that little truck. Well, anyway, I was driving to work one morning, and I had to be at work at 6 then, and the sun was coming up, and it was just beautiful that morning. Just picturesque, you know, the color was kind of a red color sometimes when the sun's coming up. And I was driving over through there, and I just began to pray. I said, you know, God, sometimes I wish you would just speak out loud to me so I know what you want. The radio station came on right at that time, and the announcer said, good morning. I run clean off the road nearly. You know, I kind of straightened back up, and then it's almost like I could hear angels laughing at me at that point, you know. And so sometimes you have to wonder, you want to say if God says, hey, guys, watch this.
5: Oh, yeah.
2: But, you know, there are times that's the way that it works for us. We want to say, God, I just wish you would speak out loud to me about something. And he actually does. He just uses messengers to do it.
4: Yeah.
5: Yeah.
4: Yep.
2: And that's what we are. We're a messenger. In the Bible, In the Bible, it talks about he made pastors, he made evangelists, he made teachers, but there's another thing he said in there, that he made helps. KCMH is part of the helps of the work of the church. Mm-hmm. Mm-hmm. And if we could just get churches to understand that, that they could just say, you know what, you invest in your Sunday school, you invest in everything else, you need to invest in KCMH because they are ministering to people in your community. And a lot of times, people in your local church. When I started working here at KCMH, I didn't really realize how many folks of my church actually listened in to here a lot.
4: Yeah.
2: Know? And when they said, Pastor, I didn't know you was going to be on now. You know what? They were already listening in before I started doing things, you know.
5: Yeah.
2: And it's blessed so many people before. And the ministries, you know, I have to be careful at my church, you know, not to get too many sermons from the ministries that comes on the air because
4: everybody's heard them.
2: They've already heard them. They know where I got it from. They heard it from Tony Evans. They heard, yeah. You know, at one time when Tony was still on here with us, or they heard it from David Jeremiah and Irvin Lutzer. And Irvin Lutzer had sent me a book one time, signed it, and sent it to me. I met Irvin at the National Radio Religious Broadcasters deal, mm-hmm. and got to spend time with Irvin. And you know, he's a pretty well spoken speaker when he's.
4: Oh yeah.
2: But I tell you, he is a hoot to hang out with one on one. The guy had a list of jokes. He had a whole book of jokes nearly, he told. He said, here's you guys some jokes you can use, you know. And we did a breakfast time with him. And visiting with him, he signed a book and mailed it back to me about the history of the church and how that we've got to where we have. Excellent, excellent book. Because he knew I visited with him and told him how much that I like Bible history and you know, things like that. And even history, even American history, and things like that. So Irvin signed me a book and mailed it back to me. I still have it. You know, it means something to me because, you know, he met a lot of people, but he still went, signed it, put my name on it and everything. He said, enjoyed visiting with you, talking about the Bible. Said, here's something I thought would bless you. See, that's the type of people that comes on air here. Adrian Rogers, I got to meet Adrian Rogers years ago. Very personal, very down to earth, real people. Charles Stanley, I've had the opportunity to meet him. David Jeremiah, I've got a chance to meet all these guys. And most of that through KCMH here. And what I found was these are real people just doing what God's called them to do. And yeah. But we've got to do our part, Chuck.
4: That's right. So we're asking you to make the phones ring at 870-425-2525. And in any amount, I assume that $200 challenge that you threw out about 20 minutes ago has now been taken.
2: I haven't heard yet. Is it phone ring since I made that challenge?
4: Yes. No. Yes.
2: Yeah. 870-425-2525. I sure would love to hear somebody call in for me. I've got a $200 challenge on the table right now.
4: I can't tell you how many times listeners have told me that God spoke to them through the radio.
2: Yeah,
4: me too. like that. What happened to you as you were in that dually and you were driving down the road and, you know, you were on the bypass or wherever you were and you almost left the bypass.
2: I did run off the road a little bit.
4: Yeah. Or, you know, or you're on Highway 5 going through negotiating the corners or whatever you're doing. And it's just amazing how many people have said that God speaks to them through the, I turned on the radio, I turned on KCMH. It was exactly what I needed.
2: Okay.
4: Right at that time.
2: Well, Jerry just came in and told me that we did have somebody come in and meet that challenge with 245. 245.
4: Hallelujah.
2: Praise the
4: Hallelujah.
2: Lord.
4: So
2: that should put us over our 46,000 right there.
4: Yep.
2: Amen.
4: Well, do we have a mountain to climb to get to 60,000 by noon today. This is kind of the final call, folks, and this is the big push to get the station the expense money that it needs to keep hope alive.
2: Wouldn't it be awesome if somebody would just call in and say, you know what, I'd like to do a $1,000 match.
4: Yep.
2: Wouldn't that be
4: yep.
2: awesome? Or a $500 to make it $1,000. This would be a good time for them to call and do that.
4: Yep.
2: I would love it.
4: Somebody out there has got $10,000.
2: Oh,
4: that could contribute to the cause of Christ.
2: Amen.
4: This money doesn't go to KCMH. This money passes through KCMH, and
2: well,
4: the
2: you
4: gospel
2: got that right.
4: is attached to it. And that's what we're trying to do, is to bring as many people to the Lord as possible before he returns.
2: That's right, so, brother. That's right.
4: Again, I'm saying, are you ready?
2: Amen. 870-425-2525. 870-425-2525. I just know God's going to do some good things. I'm expecting it.
3: That brings us up to 45,811.
2: 45,811. Okay, so we added 400 to the what our total was before.
3: I took the 45,566 and added 245 to that.
2: And add two more to it.
3: Two more?
2: Yeah, that was the 200.
3: So that'll make it.
5: Meet the challenge.
2: Yeah.
3: Okay, I forgot the challenge.
2: Yeah, so there you go. There you
4: well,
2: go.
4: They're figuring 46, it out.
3: 46 and 11.
2: That's what I said. I thought it took us over 46.
3: 46.
4: Get the
3: 46,
4: phones 000. Ringing.
2: All right, 870-425-2525. I'd like to play this song here right quick. It's called The Alabaster Box, one of my favorite. I've preached the message about it and different things, but, you know, there's a very neat story behind some of that, where Jesus goes into the house of the, you know, and he's there of a Pharisee, you know, and then this lady comes in, and he's upset because of what she's doing, you know, and I've often wondered, she went into the house, welcomed in, knew that Jesus was there. I wondered maybe if the Pharisee was more concerned about her being familiar with the house than what she was opening up in that place. Think about that. Maybe the Pharisee was afraid that this prophet would know that lady had been to his house before, you know, because she was, you know, she was a lady of the night or something like that. Maybe he was more concerned about her feeling at home in his house than it was about what she was spending on Jesus.
4: Well, he's a Pharisee.
2: Yeah. Isn't that the way that people do sometimes? They a lot of times look for something else to blame it on when the true problem is not even there at all anyway. The true
4: look
2: problem
4: in the mirror.
2: Is somewhere else. They want to they talk about they're offended by maybe something that somebody said, but that's not where the offense is at. The offense is the problem is God has revealed something short in themselves, and they didn't want to hear that. They
4: God
2: didn't want
4: to
2: hear that.
4: God wants to change you.
2: Well, kind of like
4: from the inside out.
2: Kind of like where God asked Adam, "Where are you at?" It wasn't that God didn't know where Adam was at. He wanted Adam to realize where he was at. And Adam realized where he was at, and he said, "The woman put me here." You know?
4: So it blamed her.
2: That's right.

0: 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This is the Alabaster Box from Hope Scroll. 870-425-2525. 870-425-2525.
1: Okay.
0: Give me that again, brother.
1: KCMH.

0: got us all messed up around here, Brother Chuck, I'm telling you.
1: What is the story that I'm hearing about the woman who matched your 200? Is that the story?
0: Yep, she had got some money for her.

0: her birthday and came in here and gave it. And Marilyn, by the way, you're our winner the last hour, the one who opened up that alabaster box.
1: Was that Rachel that told that story?
0: Yeah, yeah.
1: I'd love to hear her tell that again on the air in her own voice.
0: Yeah.
2: Yeah, I don't hear Rachel.
0: Yeah. Come over here. Okay. She's come around and tell this story. Marilyn, you just thoroughly, thoroughly blessed me today. She does anyway. I've went out and prayed with her in the parking lot at times before.
1: Beautiful.
0: And just really, really touched me with her. Go ahead, Rachel. I've got you lined up right there, honey.
3: All right. Well, we got a phone call of a woman asking us to come out into the parking lot. And I had talked with her. I remember her coming in the spring and going out and just talking with her. And what an awesome woman she is. And she was telling me about how she had had a lot of physical things happen in the last 2 years. And she said a year ago, just in September, she had fallen and had a heart attack. She broke a hip, her tailbone, and just awful, awful accident. And she was testifying that when she was in the hospital, the heart doctor came and saw her, and he said, "We did all these tests, we see all these things, but it doesn't make sense." And she said, "Well, I know what it is." And they said there was no damage to her heart. Everything looked good after all that she'd gone through. And she said, that's my God. And she was just praising the Lord out in the car. And she said that I wanted to give money. And she said, I didn't have extra money to give. But her birthday was, I believe, last week. And she said on her birthday, her church had gotten together and gave her some money. And she said that money was the same amount that she would normally pay for her rent. And she said, I want to give $100 of that to KCMH. And then she said, no, I really felt like I was supposed to give it all. And she handed me a check with that money in it, or an envelope with that money in it. And y'all, it's just when the Lord moves.
0: Makes it worthwhile, doesn't it? Makes it worthwhile. We realize that what we do is that important to other people, and it's that important to God to do that. And I'm just praying that she gets blessed, pressed down, overflowing.
3: Oh, yes. Yes.
4: And don't worry about her rent. Her rent is covered.
0: Yeah.
4: And that was my first thought, and I think others as well.
3: That was just a birthday blessing to her, and she turned around and wanted to be a blessing to everyone that listens. And that's just amazing.
0: Amen. Amen. Maybe the Lord's speaking to your heart right now. Guys, I can tell you we have a big goal to reach. We have had people that have given after Share-a-thon, and I encourage that, later on. So if you miss Share-a-thon, you can still give, and has helped us reach our goal before, even after Share-a-thon. So I don't let this get to me, because I know the God that we serve.
1: Yeah.
0: You know, I know what he can do.
4: He's going to provide.
0: Yeah.
4: But who's he going to provide through?
0: Well, it has to be an obedient servant.
4: And
0: right
4: then
0: there.
4: There's blessings that go to the person that shares that.
0: Yeah.
3: Yes. And you may be thinking, but Miss Rachel, I don't have $245. That's not the point. It's not the amount. It's if God put it on your heart. You know, just like we were talking, the widow's mite, she gave everything that she had, and it meant so much more than all of the people just saying, look at me as I put all this stuff in. And it's just, it comes from the heart and just listening to the Lord. And it's not the number. It's not the amount.
0: Yeah.
3: It's just being obedient.
0: You know, Pastor JD, which is my missions director pastor in India, when they had the flooding in Nepal, we have pastor friends there in Nepal. Pastor JD did contacting me so that we could get directly support there to Nepal to help them out. And so we received an offering at my church, and I don't have a big church. I have a smaller church. You know, we're a country church. But I was impressed just with the offering that morning. We did a separate offer that morning for that, and the offering was almost $1,500, which I was just really blown away. And then I got a hold of Pastor J.D. so I could send it right on over and get that assistance to be sent over there. And his church was so moved. He said, I had a lady in my church, and she said she only had 2 coins.
4: Oh, wow.
1: Yeah. Yeah.
0: Which would be about a nickel.
1: Mm.
0: But she gave those 2 coins. And I thought, yeah.
4: Yeah. Are we willing to sacrifice for him?
0: Yeah.
4: And you can't say, well, what has he ever done for me? You know?
0: Oh. You know.
4: Oh. But everything.
0: You know, that when you teach, yeah, when you teach giving, even though they didn't have much, they have learned, the churches over there. That's the reason that our missions has grown over there, is that we have taught them that even those local churches are helping one another build other churches. Even though their church is built, now they're helping other churches build other churches. And when you do that, that's the way that you grow the kingdom. And that's and that's what we're trying to do here, is grow the kingdom. And when you can see a heart like Marilyn just did, and other folks who have given, you know, this morning I brought in a check from I know they're on fixed income. I know what they're going through and everything. I brought it in, was brought to my house, and that really moves on me, because, you know, $50 to some people doesn't mean much. But when you're on fixed income, $50 is a lot of money.
3: Mm-hmm.
0: You know, if you're, especially if you're living by yourself, you can stretch $50 quite a ways, can't you, Rachel?
3: Oh, yeah. I know that.
0: Yeah. She lived, I don't know how Rachel does what she does. I really don't. But she does missions work. She does. She works part-time here, and she evangelizes and ministers and different things. I don't know how what she does what she does. She's amazing to me.
4: Yeah. Yeah.
1: Well, I don't know who did the website, the KCMH website, but it looks brilliant. It really is informative.
0: Yeah, she did that. Rachel, she did all that.
1: You are amazing. You are just amazing.
0: She makes me look good.
3: It's just the Lord.
1: Okay, yeah, let's talk miracles here.
0: Yeah, you surround yourself by better looking people, it makes you look better.
1: Well, you know, and back to the money for a minute. It's not the amount of money, it's the heart of the giver.
3: Exactly.
0: Well, it was one boy's lunch that made the difference, brother. You know?
1: Yeah.
0: Yeah.
1: Yep.
0: Yeah. So
1: God
0: multiply.
1: Knows the heart.
0: Amen. Yep. Mm-hmm. 870-425-2525. We sure would love to hear from you today. I'd love to hear, I'd like to hear another challenge. Somebody call in with another challenge, a match that they would like to do.
4: I'll do 200.
1: Come on, folks.
0: So we got a, Brother Dave's going to do a $200 challenge himself, right?
4: Ooh, now. My money where my mouth is.
0: Okay. You got another $200 match on the table, Rachel. You put that down
1: all right.
0: The other day.
3: I will.
1: So the first person that calls with the $200, then we're going to look for another match.
0: Yeah, we're going to see. There we go, brother. That's what we're going to do. We're going to trust God.
1: 870-425-2525. Sooner than later would be very much appreciated.
0: Very much appreciated, brother. 870-425-2525.
4: Can I share a little
0: please.
4: Healing story? Please. Rachel got to talk about her healing yesterday. And my health had been going downhill the last year and a half. And so many doctors, nobody knew. You know, everybody had tests they could run. All the tests were, you know, there's no problem. You ain't no problem. And I was going through it and going through it and going through it. And I just, God, you got to help me here. I thought I was going to die. I was, you know, looking to make sure my will was in order and telling Sandy what to do, you know, where the water shutoff is and things like that. She said, quit talking like that. And I said, all the things that's wrong with me, I've been to so many different doctors, and the VA doctors and regular doctors, and couldn't find it, test after test after test. And finally, during a swallow test, because I was having problems with that too, the doctor and I, the radiologist, got to talking about my blood pressure medicine. I told him I'm on 4 different blood pressure pills.
0: Mm-hmm.
4: And he said, oh my goodness. He said, what are you taking? And I gave him a list. And one of the pills, he said, oh, you're not on that, are you? And I said, oh yeah, I've been on that couple, 3 years, and he went, stop taking that. I never had a doctor tell me, stop taking a pill. He said, that's reacting with something.
0: Yes.
4: And I quit taking that pill.
0: Mm-hmm.
4: And, of course, this is after much, much prayer for healing and nothing happening. I mean, a year and a half I'm praying. Right. And immediately dizziness left me. And then my strength, my energy started coming back to me, you know. And I'm doing it to myself. I am regularly taking this pill twice a day. Mm-hmm. That's killing me.
0: Mm-hmm.
4: And all this time, nobody caught it. You know, the pharmacies, I think, you know, supposed to maybe compare, see if your medicines are working against
0: Everybody's different, too, though, Brother Dave. Sometimes some people react to things and some don't.
4: Yeah.
0: But, you know, yeah.
4: But every single test I was given came back, like you said, inconclusive.
0: Yeah.
4: Which is what they say when they don't know what's going on.
0: Yeah.
4: But he spotted it. He knew. But that wasn't – I wasn't going to him for that.
0: Right.
4: I was an entirely different thing. But God put us together, and he told me what to do, and I did it. And I immediately started feeling better.
0: Well, you see, it's like this. He sent the messenger you needed for that time, for that day, through him at that time.
4: Yeah.
0: And we have to realize God sends his messengers in different ways. And they come in different, and it's just what we needed for the moment, for that time. He sends the right ones where we need it. And believe it or not, sometimes we get to be part of that here in KCMH.
1: Amen.
0: For people's lives.
4: Yeah,
1: that's right.
0: We get to be that.
4: Well, for our listeners, I just wanted to say, if you're going through a lot of different medical issues and the doctors can't figure it out, what's going on, look at your medications. Look at the side effects. But most of all, look at medications that conflict with other medications. Because
0: mm-hmm.
4: that was what was happening to me. And it could be that simple, you know.
0: All right, guys, here's your chance to call 870-425-2525. 870
1: 425-2525.
0: We got a $200 match on the table right now.
4: Make me spend all that money here.
0: 870-425-2525. Got a song coming up for you. Trading across for a crown.
4: Ooh.

0: taken. More and more people are being educated on the personhood of the unborn child and the need to protect it. Even efforts to clone humans are helping in the sense that there's much scientific evidence now for the unique personhood of the fertilized egg. Unfortunately, this doesn't always carry the day with legislatures and judges, for they often rule that such a person has no individual rights and can be aborted. We yearn for a day when even the courts go back to Genesis for their thinking.
1: Thank you, Dr. John. For more information on the foundational principles set forth in Genesis, simply visit us on the web at www.icr.org. That's www.icr.org. This is Chris O'Brien. God bless.
2: Amen. I'm very, very thankful for ministries like Back to Genesis that we're able to play here on KCMH. Stuff like that, Brother Chuck, I believe is very important for today, don't you?
3: Well, it's the word, it's the encouragement, it's the hope, it's the future. And it's pointing us in the right direction, which is the cross of Christ. And it is for this cause that KCMH exists every minute of every day and night. And this is about bringing in some provisions, if you will,
2: right.
3: because there's a big harvest out there. There's a big opportunity to harvest souls for the Lord before he comes again.
2: Amen.
3: And are you ready? So get that phone right away if you can. And if not, and you're on the internet, then you just go to kcmhradio.org. It'll just take a minute. It's all secure. We don't use your information, sell your information. We don't allow anyone to even see your information. And you can confidently give in whatever amount the Holy Spirit is leading you to send to KCMH for such a time as this at 870-425-2525.
2: Again, that number to call is 870-425-2525. We have like a $200 match sitting on the table right now. Sure,
3: come
2: need
3: on.
2: Somebody give us a call, 870-425-2525. We could get that match with just $20 a month, Brother Dave.
4: Yeah, just
2: you know
4: the basic. Yeah,
2: you know $20 a month. If you compare that to anything that you do regularly in a month, that's not very much. That's less than a dollar a day. It's about 75 cents a day, something like that.
5: Can you eat at McDonald's anymore for $20?
2: It's pretty tough, actually. You have to get one of those what they call the
5: value meals
2: or something like that. You know. Which I don't know how much value there is to them, but anyway, you have to do that. 870-425-2525. Give us a call if you would right now. Here's a good chance to do that. Chuck, let me tell you something. Tell me something. How's the weather there in Wisconsin right now?
3: Well, everything is sunny and beautiful, and we're looking forward to a great Sunday of worship at a local church here that we've been attending with a great teacher. And we're excited to be here, but we're also excited to get back home to Yelville and get back into Mountain Home and see you and Taffy. The weather here is fine. It's very dry. We have a drought. We don't have the 100-degree heat that y'all have endured what seems like for the entire summer. But we've had some 90-degree weather, but all of the water, all of the sloughs are dry, and the lakes are way down. But the Lord knows, and the Lord will provide, and we will be focusing on what the Lord has to say and praying that he will strengthen our hearts and give us great courage, which he does, for the days ahead, no matter what the weather is. So it's a beautiful thing. And going through KCMH and listening and realizing that God is speaking to you through the radio, because this is his word, as you're thinking about all the talk programs that are on, but then also thinking about the music, it comes to you in everything that Wade and Jerry say. And so we need your help at 870-425-2525 to see if we can climb and reach that mountaintop by noon today, that $60,000 level. Folks, we got a long, hard climb to get there, and we need your help.
4: One check could do it, you know. Somebody out there sitting on a whole bunch of money, and there's nothing wrong with that. That just means God has blessed you. But when we stand in front of God and give an accounting, I would hate to have $100,000 sitting in a bank that could have helped a few people. You know what

0: mean? I don't have to worry about that because I'm one of these old poor country preachers. but just the same, there's people that can help. And they just—they're not motivated, I guess, or they're afraid it won't be used right, or they're getting scammed somehow. It's yep. None of that is true here. None of it. And I'm a witness. I'm an outsider that came in and just started visiting with them and seeing how everything works, and then volunteering my time because I like to hang around good, solid Christians. That I'm hoping that'll rub off on me, but I know God sent me here to teach me some things.
1: Yeah. It's a wonderful thing to be involved and have the fellowship of Wade and Jerry and Rachel, and everybody that's associated with KCMH is doing their very best to live for Christ. To get rid of themselves, to humble themselves, and to ask the Holy Spirit to keep working on that heart. I'll tell him every morning, every day. Work on Chuck's heart, would you? And teach me, and more than teaching me, I mean, part of teaching is to correct. So in the ways that I have followed the world and been very, very wrong, he is washing that out of me. And that's the real water of life, the living water of Christ that is talked about throughout Scripture. And this is a chance to call 870-425-2525 and project the light of Christ into a very dark world.
2: That's right.
0: Although the outer man is decaying day by day, the inner man is being renewed.
1: Yes.
0: That's the most wonderful promise from God, that he is not going to abandon me because I've messed up again. You know, the Holy Spirit's job is to sanctify me and make me pure and make me holy, and he's really got his work cut out for him, I'm telling you.
2: You know, just this week, I watch a lot of YouTube because I like to keep up with new science facts, things like that. And just this week, they have discovered, and there's actually video, you can find it on YouTube. I know it comes up on Reels on Facebook sometimes. Because it's such a new thing, they have actually got video now of the neurons in the brain repairing itself and rerouting itself.
0: Wow.
2: Which proves that you can renew your mind. You can change your patterns, because what this has suggested to them is that you can change your patterns of thinking. So that if you're a person who's negative all the time, you're down in the dumps all the time, you can actually, according to the Scripture, you can renew your mind. Now they have proven it scientifically, and there's actually video. You can watch those neurons reaching out and repairing, going across synapses and repairing themselves and rerouting thought processes in the mind. It's really interesting to see that video of the mind being renewed and thought processes being changed from one direction to another as the mind heals itself and repairs itself into a different way of thinking.
0: Yeah.
2: And so the Bible says that from the abundance of the heart, the mouth speaks. Well, if the mouth speaks, the ears hear. If the ears hear, the mind grabs what's being heard, and then it becomes part of who you are, and it gets down into your heart again because you're believing that, and it becomes a self-fulfilling prophecy. If you're negative all the time and you're constantly saying, I'm a loser, I'm not any good, and you're believing the lies that the devil has told you for so long, that you're useless, you're no good, you haven't done enough, maybe you made too many mistakes, all those things that he uses to beat you down with, and we're going back to what we said earlier about the joy of the Lord being our strength, and the devil knows that, so he accuses the brethren, or the cistern as this as it goes. He accuses men and women of the things, the mistakes they've made. He brings that back up to you to tear you down, because we are a triune being. We're built in the image of God. We're body. He's Father, Son, Holy Spirit. We're body, soul, and spirit. The devil comes to kill, steal, and destroy. Do you think that's a coincidence that those three things are there? That he's trying to kill, steal, and destroy your body, soul, and spirit, which means every part of your being is being attacked. And so if he can take your joy from you, then he can get you to a vulnerable state, because the joy of the Lord is your strength. He takes your strength. Now he can attack you and beat you down with your own past and things that he can lie to you. He can flat out come up in your mind and tell you you're no good, you're useless, you haven't done enough, maybe you've done too much stuff wrong in your life, and it depresses you and gets you into a state where you need to renew your mind, because you start speaking those things out. You start saying, I'm just not good enough. I never, it's like I can't do nothing right. Well, you said that, you heard it, it gets in your mind, you believe it, it gets in your heart, you say stuff again. Well, I'm just useless. Well, now you've heard it. It's a self-fulfilling prophecy that he just tears you down with until you come to the point where you just don't want to go anymore. And, and that's the renewal of the mind, is why it's so important to pray. And if you don't know how to pray, you know how to talk to somebody, right? You talk to people every day.
0: Yeah.
2: God's a people. He loves us. He loves us as much as your mom and dad love you, as much as your brother and sister, your best friend. He loves you way more than that. So why can't you just talk to him? Because then he will actually hear and respond to you. He said if we take the first step, he'll come running to us.
0: Yeah.
2: You know? Yeah. And so you make that effort. Lord, I need to renew my mind. I'm too negative. I'm saying things that just beat myself down. I'm saying I'm never good enough. I'm not pretty enough. I'm not big and strong enough. I don't have a square enough jawline if you're a guy. Whatever. The things he tells you. You know, because we're inundated with these images that we have to uphold ourselves to. And it's not real. The internet is not real. TV is not real. You know, they're not going to come down here to Mountain Home, Arkansas, walk through Walmart, pick out seven people and say, let's go make a movie. They're not going to do that. They're going to try to find the most handsome guys, the most beautiful women, and they're going to put that out there, and they're going to write these stories that it's all fantasy, but it's inundated our youth in our, and it inundated me when I was young, so I know what I'm talking about. I've done been through it. I always felt like I wasn't handsome enough and I wasn't good enough, you know? We've all been there to some degree, more than likely. I'd say a large percentage of us, if we really sat down and admitted it, we've been in our quiet time at times and we've said, you know, I'm just not, maybe I'm not as good as I thought I was going to be, or haven't achieved as much as I thought I was going to achieve. It's all there to tear us down. And if we can get into the point where we just speak to the Lord in our private time, if you don't know how, just talk to him and say, Lord, I need help. I can't keep beating myself down this way. That pistol in the corner is looking way too good. That drug that I've been casually taking on the weekends is looking way too good. I need help. And I need you to help renew my mind, and start by just saying something positive about yourself once a day, you know? And people say, well, that's psychology. That's because psychology has stolen a whole lot of stuff from Scripture.
0: Yes.
2: They really have. They don't want to admit it, because then they would have to admit there's a God and we're not him. And they don't like that.
0: But along that same line, I had the thought recently, triune, you know, body, soul and spirit. About yesterday, today, and tomorrow. And yesterday is all about forgiveness. And it's not just forgiving other people, forgiving yourself.
2: That's probably the biggest one.
0: And today is about the cross. Take up your cross daily.
2: Yes.
0: And hope is about tomorrow.
2: Right. Wow, that's good.
0: And okay.
2: That's good.
0: The whole, let's see if I can get this right. Today is, yesterday's tomorrow. Ponder on that for a little bit. And it's God working.
2: Yeah.
0: And you know, when he says you got to forgive, it ain't for them. Forgiveness has nothing to do with the
2: people.
0: Even
2: when you forgive others, it's all about yourself.
0: It's you.
2: Yeah, it's healing.
0: Don't carry that with you. You know, that is a terrible, terrible burden to carry yourself.
2: So guys, we've got to get serious with God in our own lives. Not only is time too short here in the last, what, we got an hour and a half left on Share-a-thon.
0: Yeah.
2: We're talking about things of Share-a-thon, that what we need to keep the business going, to keep the radio on the air. But guys, the serious thing is time is short. You can look around you, watch the news, look at YouTube. Jesus is coming soon. All of the things have fallen into line just within the last couple of years. Alignments, if you know anything about Bible prophecy, alignments of nations have happened that were predicted thousands of years ago that have never happened before. There's so much going on. You can see it. The earth is crying out with volcanoes and earthquakes. everywhere, seems like. And we've had them our whole life, but not to the degree that the Ring of Fire in particular, just in the last year and a half. Go look at, look up some of this stuff. We're in the age of information. If you doubt me, go look it up. But in the last year and a half, look at the Ring of Fire in the Pacific and see how many major earthquakes and volcanoes have happened just in the last year and a half, in particularly the last 6 months. Mm-hmm. And in places that volcanoes have been extinct for hundreds, if not thousands of years, and they're waking up. The earth is crying out, and the Bible said that's just another thing that's going to happen. And guys, we've got to get serious with God in these last days. One of the ways we can do that is to help KCMH preach the gospel to people who may not otherwise hear it. We don't know who's listening right now. Somebody out there may have never heard the gospel message a day in their life, and they're flipping through and heard these strange guys talking. They go, what are they talking about? And a chord strikes in their heart. That's the Lord calling you.
0: Yeah.
2: And if that chord is striking you, if you've never heard the gospel, go read the gospel of John. Read Matthew, Mark, Luke, and John. Start with John. John teaches you a lot.
1: And
2: go into the scripture. Read the words of Christ in red. Just read those words alone. Mm. The Beatitudes. Go read the Sermon on the Mount.
1: And read preach it.
2: And if you have any questions, I'm sure you've got a pastor friend, a preacher friend, a Christian friend that you can go to and say, what does this mean? I'm not really understanding.
1: Yeah.
2: And they can help you. And they'll teach you, I'm sure, to pray for understanding and wisdom from the Holy Spirit, who will open this book that you've never looked at, and he will open it up in a way that it becomes alive to you, not just a book, because the Bible says that we can't understand spiritual things with a carnal mind or with a fleshly mind. So what you do is you say, Lord, not only am I wanting to renew my mind, I'm wanting to build it and grow. And one of the ways you do that is through his word. And he will open that word to you. I promise. He made the promise. I don't have to promise. God made that promise that he would open that word to you and make it alive in your life in a way you never thought possible. And then you'll get hungry. And when you get hungry for the word, oh my, the things that'll happen in your life.
1: Well, we need to take an offering.
0: Wow.
1: This man has been preaching the word. It's time to pass the plate. And the phone number is 870-425-2525. Would you please, in order for that to continue to pour out of Jerry and out of Wade and out of KCMH, if you would make a contribution in any amount and just watch what God does with it. And you know, he will take care of you. You ask him for help. And that's what Jerry's talking about. The Holy Spirit is there to help you and guide you. 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
2: Yes.
1: Because honestly, we're getting God's undeserved mercy is being poured out on all of us. And we just need to get that message out that Christ is the answer and be ready. Are you ready?
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1: Yep. Yep. 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
3: Another thought I just had was every dollar you give, we send you a tax receipt.
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2: 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All right, guys, let's go ahead and play you another song while the phones get ringing. We've got two lines out there at 870-425-2525. I'm going to put that last 25 in there. Wade's forgot it a few times today. 870-425-2525. Here's your song. I heard the phone ring. We've got another line, so keep calling. If it's busy, please call back. We would love to hear from you. 870-425-2525. Here's Austin's Bridge. History. Turn the page.

And guys, I'm going to do something a little different here. I just felt led to play a couple of songs for you. So I know this is unusual for Share-a-thon, especially because we're so busy trying to raise funds, but I'm going to do what the Lord leads me. Listen to this. It's called I Choose Christ.

Guys, if you felt the Lord touch you right there, if you're new to Christianity and you don't know what to do, trust Jesus and listen to this song.

0: Friends, if those songs touched your heart, if you feel like that somewhere down deep you made a change just now, like that song said, that maybe you're even starting to forgive yourself. If you've done that, then don't let it sit. Pursue that. Go ahead. Find somebody that you know that's a Christian. Plug into a church. Find you a pastor, a youth pastor, somebody you think you can trust. Talk to them. Ask them questions. I'm sure they'll be more than willing to answer them. If not, call us here at KCMH. Pastor Wade's out there in the front right now. You can call 870-425-2525, not wanting you to give a penny. I just want to know if you've given your life to the Lord, if you felt that tug of the Spirit on your life and you've answered that call. You could even call Wade right now, and I'm sure he'll talk to you and pray with you, maybe give you some advice, maybe even plug you into a group somewhere in your area, a church somewhere in your area that you can grow with. Because the most important part, we were talking about renewing of the mind. Renewing of the mind leads to renewing of the heart, because the abundance of the heart, the mouth speaks. We said that. Now, when you renew your mind and your heart changes, go ahead and pursue that, and then start your growth. Start your journey with Christ so that you can grow. And I promise you, in a short period of time, you'll look back and not recognize the person that you were, because the changes have been so incredible in your life. And let me tell you, the first thing about KCMH is we are an evangelistic organization. We believe that you can change your life, that Jesus Christ can give you hope where there seems to be no hope. Escape, the Bible says, where there seems to be no way out, he will give you a way of escape. You do not have to turn to the things that the devil's trying to tell you you need to turn to. That is a lie straight from the pits of hell. You turn to Christ, and like the song said before, you choose Christ every day. Choose Christ. Even if it's tough that day, choose Christ. And then you feed that. You get into the Word. You pray. Just talk to the Lord like you would talk to your best friend. And I promise you, that relationship will grow. And you will grow as a person. And he will heal some of the things in you you don't even know are broken. I'm talking from experience. So this is not something I'm telling you that's not true. It's something I've been through. Guys, I'm telling you, this is really important. Church, this is important. There are people out there who are lost and hurting. And we need to help them find the only hope that there is. It's not in music. It's not in drugs. It's not in sex. It's not in entertainment and Hollywood, all of these things. It's not in sports, since we're in the middle of just starting football season. It's in none of that stuff. All the things the devil or that the world offers you is just entertainment. It's just a distraction. It keeps us away from the focus of our relationship with the Lord. Not that that football is wrong. Don't get me all wrong on that stuff. I'm not saying that. What I'm saying is, if anything gets in the way of you and your relationship with the Lord, maybe it's time to set it aside just a little bit and focus more on the most important things, which are eternal. And guys, we got to get back to some business right now. So I'm going to play this ad right here, and then I'm going to come back to Harvey, and he's going to tell us some good news. We just had, I believe, something happen that he needs to tell you about.
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0: Mics are on. Go ahead, guys. Go ahead, Harvey.
2: I think we have some good news to report. We met that $200 match. So that brings us up to 48 to 11.
0: 48 to 11, and we've got a little over an hour to go.
2: So a little bit more to go. We need to hit that $60,000, $12,000 or so to go. So it's going to be a big last hour.
0: What number do we call, Chuck?
2: Chuck, still there?
0: Chuck, you there?
3: No, I'm actually here right now. So the phone
0: Chuck's
3: number is
0: 87.
3: Yes, it did. I'll try to emulate his voice. Yes, do the radio voice.
0: Okay.
3: Which he's never really used. It's his voice, and that's been fun over the years to listen to him. But the phone number to call to place a promise of helping to support the station is 870-425-2525.
0: 870-425-2525. Guys, the mics are hot over there.
4: Yeah, I'm sorry about that.
0: Y'all are talking just straight on a conversation.
4: I lost my windscreen. Jerry. I mean, you know.
0: Can't have that.
4: You know.
0: It's like losing your wig, ain't it?
4: Yeah. I wouldn't know about that. You know? I don't have one of them topes.
0: Well, you're the Southern Gospel guy, so I figured you wore one since them all them Southern Gospel fingers.
4: Yeah, you're right. There are several of them that does, that's for sure.
3: Those were the scary beginnings to see you in those wigs, Wade. Yeah. But we still came back.
0: Yeah, there's pictures out there still on Facebook probably of him in some of the wigs he wore when we first started doing some of the share-a-thons, and he'd bring his wild wigs and things in.
4: I have got a picture. I will forward to that to you just in a minute, Cheryl. My wife did the 80s thing that they have, this 80s thing that they have, you know, that you can make you look like you did in the 80s. Not when you're 80, back in the 80s, you know.
0: So the styles, the hair, the whole
4: thing. Yeah, so she put that hairstyle on me and sent me a picture of it. And so I'll see if I can't just send that to you when I find it here. She sent me that. Here it is. Okay, I'm going to forward this to you here. So, play us a song there, Jerry, while I do this, would you?
0: Okay.
4: Play me a song while I send this to Cheryl.
3: And just then, what I need. And then, you know, and when I think of 80s, I think of all the aerobic wear that was just outrageous.
0: Oh, we don't even.
4: I sent this to Chuck. I'll send one to you.
3: Perfect.
0: 870-425-2525.

0: Oh, yeah, I can think of one. I'd like to hear from the one that would like to call in to help us get over the $50,000 mark. Wouldn't that be awesome? I think we're about $1,800 short of $50,000 right now. So if we had a $1,000 match come on the table right now,
1: I'm going to start the 11 o'clock hour off with a $200.
0: Okay, we got a $200 match right here on the we've done three $200 matches right here inside the office right here. So Brother Harvey's got a $200 match on there on the table, guys. 870-425-2525. Help us reach this point right here. 870-425-2525. Vince. Vince Markle was our winner last hour. Cheryl, did you check your phone?
2: I did. That was just a lovely display of hair. Curly hair. Lots of curly hair with two big smiles. It's a beautiful picture.
3: That's one of the best looking guys I've ever seen.
0: Well, you know, it's my hair was a little bit different than that because that is a computer generated picture. Mine was parted in the middle back then. You know, back late 70s, early 80s, it was part in the middle. I still part my hair in the middle. It's just that the part is a lot wider than it used to be. You know, before it was just a small bicycle trail. Now it's a four-lane highway. You know.
2: Well, okie dokie then. Yeah. Why don't you give us a total to let us know how we're coming along now at the top of the hour.
0: I'll have to get that total. I know that we had topped over the $47,000 mark, I think right at 48, I believe is where we're at now. So we're looking to try to get over 50,000. That's what I'm praying for. We got a $200 match just now put on the table with that. So I'll see if I can get that from Rachel here just in a few minutes. So 870-425-2525. Help us beat that $200 match, guys. Give us a call. I'd like to have somebody call it in. You can do a part of it. You don't have to do the whole $200. You could do a part of it. They could do $50. Four $50 ones would do it.
4: Right.
0: Whatever. 870.
1: Five would be better.
0: Five would be better. You're right, bro. That would put us way over that. That's good. That's good. 870-425-2525. We're in our last hour here. It's good to have Chuck and Cheryl with us, and you guys are in Wisconsin. I don't know.
2: Go ahead.
0: No, I was going to say, I don't know if everybody realized that we were able to do this by the Internet. You know, you guys are talking to my computer, which puts us over here, and we're talking to our computer, to you back, so that you can hear us, and we get, and it's just like you guys are hanging out in here with us.
2: Yeah, we've been able to do several different broadcasts. Chuck, certainly a lot more than me, but being able to be on radio with Boston, with Chicago, as well as being able to share in the share-a-thons has really been wonderful. It's great technology. It doesn't always work 100%, but it especially for broadcasts like this where we can really not only just ask for contributions, but to be able to share the love of the Lord and his faithfulness to us in turn, then we can turn our faithfulness over to the Lord. We watched a fair amount of the 9/11 stories yesterday.
0: I did too as well, yeah.
2: Mm-hmm. I personally know someone who lost her cousin who was a brother to her. He was one of the firemen. And it was two brothers. One was just getting off duty, and Philip was just going on duty. And Philip, they didn't find his body for about 3 weeks afterwards. But they did get closure. But he didn't have to run in and save. Philip, I think, was the one coming off. But he ran back in because he wanted to start saving people. And I just remember, I'm not in touch with the sister who lost the cousins, but we all were praying for, and so we had I have kind of a close story related to that, just as we all prayed in unity for her and for her family. So watching a lot of the broadcasts, that was very difficult, but when we think about the power of Jesus Christ and how even in situations like that, he has promised to bring together those who love him. And so we get to see those people who treasure Jesus. One other thing I was going to say is now a member of my family. She's actually my niece, whose mom, my sister, has been recently diagnosed with Alzheimer's. And she said, I've got one thing in my life that I have to do. And I said, well, what is that, sweetheart? She said, I'm going to give Jesus a chance.
0: Amen.
2: And so I know. So she's been praying for me as I've been praying for her.
0: Yeah.
2: And I'm looking forward to seeing how her faith in Christ and her journey with Christ is going to just explode.
0: You know, Cheryl, sometimes when troubles come our way or hardships, it changes people's lives. It changes their outlooks on things. And when we look at sometimes when something comes along as a bad thing, but it's not a bad thing if it changes a life for eternity.
2: Exactly.
0: I got a text from a friend of mine. He's actually running an excavator today, and sent me a text back, says, listening to KCMH on the Share-a-thon while I'm finishing up fixing this church parking lot. He's working at a church parking lot. He said, God is so, so good. Brother Joey sent me that message. Sent me from picture from the cab.
4: Yeah, there you go.
0: And he sees the radio up on the top, and it's tuned to 91.5. You know, and
2: nice.
0: That's so cool to get that. He said, listening to KCMH, and he sent me a scripture that he wanted, you know, and he said, then Jesus, come to me, all of you who are weary and carry heavy burdens, and I will give you rest.
4: Amen.
0: Amen.
2: Amen. You know, amen.
0: Those scriptures have meant
4: perfect for the next song after.
0: Yeah.
4: I'm serious. Go ahead.
0: And that's just how God works. His timing, isn't it?
4: Yeah.
0: His timing. Just heard the phone ring. I'm going to try to see if I can get some totals, and we'll come back with total in just a minute. So go ahead and play this song.
4: Yeah, brother.
0: All right, guys. Here's
4: the excavator there.
0: Every time that the phone rings, we've been hearing, you know, it's when the song's been playing. So we've been playing more songs, trying to get the phone to ring. Because people, they don't want to call when we're talking. They don't want to miss that part, you know. But they might know the song, so they'll go ahead and call while the song's playing. 870-425-2525. Cheryl, do you know that number to call?
2: 870-425-2525.
0: How about you, Brother Dave? Do you know that number to call?
1: I do. I've got it memorized. It's 870-425-2525.
4: You still have that scripture up?
1: And they say if you'll say it three times, you'll be able to remember it.
4: 870-425-2525. Read that scripture for me again, and then I'm going to play a song that I already had loaded before he texted me, before you read about it. Read that scripture again, and I'm going to play this song.
0: Then Jesus said, come to me, all of you who are weary and carry heavy burdens, and I will give you rest.
4: Now, this young man here, his name is
0: 1128.
4: This young man here is Ben Fuller. He's fixing to come to Harrison, Arkansas, but I already had this song loaded before that happened, and it goes perfectly right along this song. It's called Black Sheep. Give us a call, 870-425-2525, and listen to the words of this song. If you're one of those black sheep, you come to Jesus. He'll give you plenty of rest.

0: Jesus loves you, black sheep. That. You know, the Bible says right there in that scripture, all you who are weary and heavy laden, you're carrying these big burdens, come to me, and I will give you rest. That's what Jesus promises you. So if you're a black sheep out there, you feel like the, sometimes the stuff you're carrying in public, that you don't want nobody to see all that pain, mm-hmm. then you get alone, and it starts leaking out your eyes because it's just too much to carry. You don't let nobody see that out in public, but in the private time, that stuff comes and starts weighing you down. That's the burdens the Bible's talking about. Mm-hmm. If those burdens are too heavy that you're in your quiet time and it's leaking out of your eyes and it's just too much to handle, you come to Jesus. Because he will give you rest. That's why I said it was such an amazing way that God works, that he wanted that scripture read, and I already had that song fixing to play next.
1: Isn't that awesome?
0: Because Jesus is willing to give you rest right now. If you're in the sound of our voice and you're feeling that heavy burden, you turn to Jesus. I promise you, because he promised you, he will give you rest and he will give you peace where there seems to be no way that you should have peace. Peace, the Bible says, that passes all understanding. Peace where there shouldn't be peace. He'll give you that way of escape and that peace if you'll just turn to Jesus.
1: Amen, brother.
2: Can I challenge you, Jerry, for just a minute?
3: Sure.
1: Okay. Let me tell something before you do this.
2: Yeah, go
1: ahead. We just had a $1,000 match come in.
4: All right.
1: $1,000 match come in. Well, I told you, if we get a $1,000 match come in, it would put us over the $50,000 mark, I believe is what it
3: would. Come on.
1: So, guys, help us meet that match. And Jerry, you was talking about that. That's kind of like slaying the giants, you know, in our life. That's one of the things we're giving away this hour, is Slaying the Giants by David Jeremiah. You know,
0: so cool.
1: Go ahead, brother. Go ahead.
2: Oh, it dawned on me. I'm looking at the clock. We're counting down the last minutes, and
0: last minutes
2: you know, there's 5 to 8 or 9 thousand people listening, and I just bet you that somebody out there ain't saved. And I would love for Jerry to give us a kind of a thumbnail. Here's how you get saved.
0: It's pretty simple. First thing you do is, and I'll do it as quickly as I can. The first thing you do is you just surrender your life to him. And what that means is you've carried all of this stuff yourself and you've tried to do everything by yourself and you have to come to a point. And it's pretty simple to do is just to understand, I can't do this by myself. This is just too hard.
1: I don't want to.
0: Yeah.
1: I don't want to do it by myself.
0: I don't want to. It's
1: Help.
0: Just too heavy.
2: Help.
0: It's too lonely.
2: Help.
0: It's too lonely. Even if you've got people around you that love you, when you're carrying stuff that you can't share because it's so deep and so painful, maybe it's from your past, maybe it's just a worry or a problem, and you just get to the point where you just don't want to do that anymore. That's when things start looking tempting that shouldn't look tempting. That's when that gun we were talking about starts looking tempting to people. Don't let that happen. Just surrender to Jesus and say, Jesus, I love you. I know who you are. I've heard about you. I know that you're there for my protection, my salvation, my peace, and more importantly, my forgiveness, my understanding, my growth. I know you're there to help me carry those burdens you promised you would help carry, and I'm willing now because I've come to my point to where I can't do it anymore to give you those, to give you my sins, my shortcomings, my failures, which every last one of us, me included, have. I want to give those to you and let you carry those for me because I just can't do it anymore. And then you trust that he's going to do that. And you believe in your heart that Jesus is who he says he is, that he was born of a virgin because he's the Son of God, and that he lived a perfect sinless life that we can't live. And he actually was able to accomplish that. And then he went to the cross and he gave his life for me and for you. And he actually died and took all of our sin, all of our shame, my mistakes, your mistakes. And he took those to the cross with him. And he became that sacrifice for us, for the remission of our sins, so that we could give those to him, let him carry that sin and shame to the cross. Then he left the cross and he went to the grave. And then he rose again the third day and ascended unto heaven to the Father. And he's coming again soon to get his bride. You just simply say, Jesus, I love you. Please forgive me of my sins and my mistakes. I'm giving all this to you in faith and hope and trust that you're going to take and you're going to give me eternal life and you're going to give me that peace and that salvation that I so long for because I can't do this by myself anymore. And if you'll believe that, and then you'll... The thing about that is afterwards, put some legs to that faith. Find somebody that can help you in your growth and your walk with the Lord. You can do it at home. But the Bible says that it's far more encouraging if you do it with others of like mind who believe and that can encourage you when you start feeling down, because there's roller coaster rides. You're going to have peaks and valleys, just like if you went and crawled on a roller coaster. Life is just that way. It's not going to change. Life is still going to attack you. But when you get to those valleys, people are there to help you. And Jesus is there, more importantly, to help you in those quiet times when there's nobody else around or you feel like you can reach out to. You can reach out to him. And you'll never, he said, he'll never leave you nor forsake you. You'll never feel that loneliness again, because you'll always know that you have a relationship with the Son of the living God who gave his life for you, and your sins have been forgiven as far as the east is from the west, never to be remembered against you ever again. It's as if you had never made those mistakes in God's mind, because he sees the perfect blood of his Son covering your life and your sins. Never to be remembered again. It's as if your slate was washed completely clean, because he becomes our advocate to the Father.
1: Oh, I'll tell you something, guys. If somebody out there today, this has spoke to your heart and you've given your heart to the Lord, you give us a call. You don't have to give anything. You give us a call. You let us know that God has spoke to your heart and you have prayed to him right now. You see, the thing about it is, we don't find Jesus. We just realize he was already there.
0: Yeah.
1: He was looking for us the whole time. We don't really find the Lord. He was already there looking for us. Amen. Hey, guys, I tell you, we got a big goal to reach. We got about, 35, 40 minutes to see this happen. We have a $1,000 match sitting on the table right now. I'd love to hear from somebody say, you know what, this gospel needs to go forward. I need to help do this. I need to be a part of that. Give us a call at 870-425-2525. Help us reach our goal that we have for Share-a-thon. Guys, this is not something, we set the goal according to what budget it takes to operate, not to do new projects, not to do, we're not going to take a vacation off this or something like that. No, not at all. This is for the necessities for the operation. Even a piece of equipment that I realize I'm going to have to order today, it's a small piece of equipment. But this is normal. We have a UPS in there. I got to order. Well, it's not just like a UPS like you use at home. It's a little bit bigger than that, that maintains our tower. But showing right here this morning that the battery or charger 1-2 is failing, and they're not really repairable. You just have to replace them. So, guys, give us a call, 870-425-2525, because there's maintenance involved here, just like your house. Wouldn't it be nice if nothing in your house ever tore up, you had a car that never broke down,
0: never had a flat.
1: Wouldn't that be wonderful? Yeah, Jerry, you had to get a flat fixed, and I went and did something the other day and went to go out, and my truck wouldn't do anything, and realized I had a cable loose. Thank God that's all it was, And of course, the last week I had a radiator hose leaking, that I had to crawl in there and change. And I said, why don't you take that to shop and get that done? Because I'm poor. That's why. Because I'm poor. That's why. So I had to do it myself, and fix it. And we, that's what we do here. We try to maintain, keep things going. Give us a call, 870-425-2525. I'd like to know which voice is on the other line over there. Is this Chuck or is this Cheryl?

0: open with that, you know, doing that as well. 870-425-2525. That's big dividends when lives are changed, buddy, I'm telling you. 870-425-2525. Chuck, are you guys still going to be doing grief share again this year?
1: We're talking about it, and we always like to go back and assess if there's a need for it.
0: Yeah.
1: And last year was a very low need, I would say.
0: Yeah.
1: And we got a lot of help from you and KCMH to promote Grief Share. And we always go through the Baxter Bulletin, and they put it on their webpage. And we've gone other broadcast facilities as well. And all of them have been willing to promote it and to talk about it. And, of course, we know that there are people in every walk of life that have lost loved ones, and Grief Share really is a Christ-centered program, and in the 13 weeks that we're doing it, we see lives changed, and that's a beautiful thing. So we always want to say yes, and we want to know, we'd like to have as many as possible take advantage of the program. Last year there were times when there was just one person. And there was even a week when I think it was maybe bad weather and nobody was able to show. But, you know, Christ comes one person at a time.
2: That's right.
1: Person to person. So we look forward to being able to offer that program again.
2: All right, guys, I'm going to tell you what I'm going to do. I'm going to play another song. Wade got a phone call. He had to step out for just a little bit. I'm going to play this song. I already had it preloaded. I just want to talk to my younger people for a minute, just for a second, before I play this song. It's called Wild Oats by Ben Reeves, and it talks about the lie that they tell you, you need to sow your wild oats while you're young. That's like saying, hey, I stuck my hand in the fire. I got third-degree burns. I got burns so bad that I lost my fingers. But you should go do that, too, because you need to do that before you get old. This is what sowing your wild oats is. It's the same thing. You're playing with fire. You do not have to learn from somebody. I mean, you do not have to copy somebody else's mistakes to know that those mistakes can lead to ruin. You can learn from others' mistakes because you've seen what drugs and alcohol and things like that can do. You've already seen the witness. You've seen the lives torn up. You've seen people thrown in jail. You've seen people get hooked and addicted, and they're in and out of rehab trying to get their lives straight, and they're struggling for years sometimes to overcome that. Some can never get away. Some others can. But let me tell you, you don't have to take that first drink, that first pill, that first shot, whatever it is. You don't have to do that. You don't have to go out and sow your wild oats. That is a lie straight from the pits of hell. There's an old saying that says, misery loves company. And people sit around, I've heard this my whole life. Now, I'm going to get on a generation that was just a smidge before me. So you older folks that understand what I'm talking about here, please forgive me for just a second. I've spent my whole life listening to people glorify Woodstock at how awesome it was. And yet at Woodstock, if you study what happened there, it was a bunch of young people influenced by drugs and alcohol to sow wild oats that they paid for in a lot of instances for the rest of their lives. Even the bands on the stage, most of those young men and young women either died from alcoholism and drugs or were addicted for years and years and years. So you don't have to do this. You do not have to sow your wild oats. Listen to this, and we'll be back. KCMH. Before you play that, oh, already got it going.

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3: Okay.
2: From a healthcare worker, and she's a nurse, and she said, anybody in the healthcare working, help us meet that match.
3: That's so, nurses, doctors, dentists,
2: yeah.
3: First responders, you know, all of you guys out there.
2: Home health workers. All those different things. Yeah.
3: And to meet that, you don't have to do $100.
2: That's right.
3: You can do $25, $50, anybody in the healthcare industry.
2: Help us meet that $1,000 match that we have on the table.
3: And radiologists, all kinds of people.
2: Or even veterinary medicine.
3: That's
2: healthcare. So if you're involved in that and you'd like to help us meet that challenge and say, you know what, I can do something, I can do that as well. I've just been really impressed over the last few years of dealing with people that works in healthcare, of the wide variation of type of healthcare, of the needs that they have spiritually for them as well,
3: mm-hmm.
2: emotionally yes. draining
3: yeah.
2: how some of those jobs can be.
3: Mm-hmm.
2: I know during the COVID time that there was a mass amount of nursing and things who got out of it
3: yeah.
2: because of losing people and all this
3: it
2: stuff.
3: Hurt too much, yeah.
2: Yeah. My daughter, when she had finished nursing school, she went straight out of nursing school, and they put her in the cardiac unit in Springfield, you know. And had she stayed there very long, I don't think she would have stayed nursing.
3: Yeah.
2: Because it was way, way too stressful.
3: Losing too many people too.
2: She had called me one day, and like I said, she was just fresh out of college.
3: Yeah.
2: And she went straight through, so she finished her 4-year degree basically in about 3 years, you know, as a 4-year, what they used to call 4-year RN at that time. Mm-hmm. I think they still have a 4-year RN,
3: yeah.
2: 2-year RN program, different programs, whatever. Anyway, she had finished it going through summer straight through, and she had called me because she was just really tore up because when she'd finished, she was working in the cardiac unit, and the doctor wanted her to do work with her a couple of weeks as a cardiac specialist for people coming in for being checked about different things and all this stuff.
3: Yeah.
2: Well, there was a gentleman who was just almost identical my age, and she said, Dad even favored you. He said he'd come to see me, just went to see the doctor, and he said, I just don't have much energy. You know, I don't know for sure what's going on. I said, and my physician said, maybe I ought to just come see you because I wasn't for sure what was wrong.
3: Yeah.
2: So I went to see this cardiac specialist, and they checked him out, and he had a deteriorating heart condition that when they found this out, there wasn't anything short of a heart transplant that would save his life.
4: Wow. Yeah.
2: And expected probably that he would probably have a massive heart attack within a few weeks.
3: Yeah.
2: And he hadn't been to the doctor at that time in almost 20 years.
3: Wow.
2: That's how healthy he had been, like a farmer type
3: yeah.
2: man. So they had to go in there, and his condition, he also was not considered a candidate for a heart transplant.
3: Yeah.
2: So she had to go in there and see the doctor tell the gentleman, you probably need to try to get things squared away. Because, you know, your days are going to be very, very short.
3: Yeah.
2: You know, and so she called me that day. She said, Dad, I don't know if I can do this. I don't know. I said, I just saw a gentleman who a week ago felt like that he just was short of energy to now realizes he probably is not going to be around even for a few short weeks. And I told her, I said, well, honey, we need people that can do that. But she ended up moving into, from there she went into dialysis clinic, and which was a very difficult thing too as well, because a big percentage of the people that, you know, goes into dialysis never get to get back off of it again. And a lot of times once they get to that place, that is an extension of their life, you know. And then once again, very compassionate. She's very compassionate, like a lot of nurses are. Good nurses are compassionate. And having to deal with that, especially somebody that you treated for a couple of years and losing that patience, you know, that was difficult for you. You get very close to those people. You love them very much. And so I admonish all the healthcare workers. I admonish them for what they do. I think it's a ministry of its own. I really do. I believe nursing is a ministry of its own. And so, hey, guys, nurses out there, one of the ladies who has donated, I know she was the one that was going to take her life, you know, that lost her son. She's a nurse, and I appreciate each one of them. So if you're in the healthcare, we recognize you and appreciate you. And if you do me a favor right now, call in with any size donation. Help us meet that. There's $900 left on that match.
3: Yeah.
2: 870-425-2525. That would go a long ways to help us get over that 50,000. Well, that would get us, I think, right about a little over 50,000 if we could get that match. 870-425-2525. Hey, Brother Chuck, I heard you there.
4: Yes, sir.
2: Yeah. Give me a word here, brother. Give me a word.
4: Well, help us encourage us. We've got about 25 minutes, yep. and we really are praying that we can make that goal that will keep KCMH financially on its feet. You know, and we are the hands and feet, and we want to project Christ into a dark world. And this is an opportunity for listeners. KCMH doesn't run commercials. And so we have mentions, you know, for folks in business that want to be a Sunbeam or more. And we have individuals that sometimes pledge that way. Like Cheryl, my wife, has a ministry, Regifted Grace. And so a ministry like that donates to KCMH because we believe in the cause of Christ, and we want to see others come to Christ. We have members of our family that we're praying will come to Christ. And so that's an ongoing family prayer that we relish and we accept, and we want to be able to lead people in our family to Christ. And so this is a chance for KCMH, if the listeners will step up and take any part of that 900 that's left of the matching in the next 25 minutes, and make this share-a-thon everything that we hope it will be, so that we can continue the business of Christ on KCMH.
2: I would like to emphasize, if you're waiting till the last hour,
4: oh,
2: hello.
4: This is it.
5: We're there.
2: This is the last hour. If you were waiting till the last hour to get your pledge in or whatever, well, this is it. This is our last share-a-thon of the year. This is the last hour of the year we'll be doing share-a-thon. Now, that doesn't mean that people haven't given after share-a-thon. We have actually had donations come in after share-a-thon that they was intended on getting it in there and help us end up reaching that goal. You can still give anytime. You can give any time, but this is the time of year that we set aside and we recognize people, try to give gifts back. We do the drawings in recognition for them giving. And guys, this helps us with our budget for the year to know, to have an assurance maybe that we're going to make it again this year. You know, I remember working at a place where I worked there for several years, 20-something years, and they had a call meeting, and they said, shut everything down. We need everybody to meet up here, which they just never do that. They never did that, you know, and I thought, what in the world is up? And they called this meeting, and it was right before lunch, And they come in and said, we're sorry, but as of today, at this moment, production is done. And everybody will be going home except for a few people to finish closing up the building. Almost 300 people right there had no idea that tomorrow they were not going to have a job. You know, many of them had intended on working at that same place till they retired.
3: Yeah, we saw it a lot in the steel industry and the auto industry back in the 70s.
2: And that's and that was the announcement that that's the way that we got it. There wasn't even a slowdown. There was, matter of fact, only the month before I had worked almost an average of 60 hours a week for about 3 weeks in a row, you know. And then the next month they come up and say, everybody is going home. You know, we had had slowdowns, but in the department that I worked down, we never slowed down. I worked in the maintenance department. The maintenance department did not slow down. It was you worked even when other people wasn't working.
3: Yeah.
2: And then when they would have a shutdowns or whatever, that they would do a two-week shutdown where they did repairs on equipment and stuff, people said, well, I'm looking forward to shutdown. I'd say, I'm not. They're going to work me to death during them 2 weeks, you know. But to go from a situation where you think that you've probably got
3: some security,
2: you know, and the problem about it was is that we had, at that time, you had a retirement account, but the retirement account was invested in the company who had filed Chapter 11. The value of that that account dropped 89% in 1 day. Now you can just picture this in your mind that some of us had worked there almost 20 years, and they had been had payroll deduction taken out for almost 20 years, and the value of that payroll deduction dropped almost 90% in 1 day. Now I can tell you guys, security. We've learned that my security is not in man.
3: Right.
2: My security is not in this world. My security rests in Jesus Christ.
4: Oh,
2: I'm telling you today.
4: Amen.
2: Some
4: amen.
2: Of that's not legal to do anymore. Some of that's not legal to do anymore. I'm going to here to tell you today that our security here, Jerry, is people we don't even know.
3: Or can't see.
2: Yeah. Or can't see or don't know if it's even coming.
3: Don't know if they're even listening.
2: Yeah. You know, Brother Dave, when you're a contractor like you and I was, we would try to have some work ahead, but a lot of times you were 3 weeks away from being out of work.
5: Yeah, I never knew. We were finishing up a job, and I'm thinking, well, we can maybe go fishing or something, you know? No.
2: Yeah, it would come in. But I was always thankful for that when those jobs would come. But there was a lot of times, you know, hey, I've got maybe a week's worth of work.
3: But nothing left on the docket.
2: No. Yeah. And you know, unless somebody calls, you know, well, we're here. We're that way here. We don't know. We don't know that people that makes a pledge is going to be able to make it. Some can't.
3: Yeah.
2: You know, but we operate off of faith. This is faith ministry. Hey, guys, we got, I don't know, maybe 20 minutes left, 15, 20 minutes. About 19 minutes left. So give us a call, 870-425-2525. You may be thinking, well, you know, they'll be all right. Somebody will call. Well, maybe if you're thinking somebody will call, maybe God's telling you need to be somebody, you know. It's kind of like who did this? Nobody did it. Nobody always did it, you know. But somebody always did. We just don't. We need some somebodies today.
5: Yeah.
2: 870-425-2525. You want to play a song about to my calls?
3: Yep. Give us a call, guys. We got two lines open. We need two lines closed. Give us a call, 870-425-2525, as we close down the last 18 or so minutes of Share-a-thon. 870-425-2525. 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

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Come on.

0: All right, go ahead.
1: That's Brother Clint. I think his name is Clint Brown with Southbound.
0: Yeah.
1: And he's not only a great songwriter, he's also a great preacher, too. He's an evangelist.
0: Yeah.
1: These guys, Southbound, got together during
0: COVID.
1: Mm-hmm. You know, I think one of them was a worship leader. Maybe two of them may have been worship leaders. I know Clint was a...
0: They started doing some stuff online, didn't they?
1: Yeah, they did. Started doing some and got popular. Mm-hmm. And so, I would love to get... I haven't got to see them live. That's one of the groups I haven't got to meet, see them live, because I think they minister more around... They're from down around Georgia and Florida, I believe. Maybe if I get down that way, I'll get to catch them and see them. Would love to sit down and visit with them. Now, my son-in-law knows Clint. He's met him. He had met him through one of their conferences and things, and he said he's quite a phenomenal guy, you know. So I like him. I'm like one of the songs, Address Change.
0: Mm-hmm. Address change Notification.
1: Yeah, we had Teresa that worked here, Sherathon, with us. She was one with, they called her Aunt Susie. Mm-hmm. She would take a vacation every year, Brother David, from where she worked at to make sure she could help us with Sherathon.
2: Oh, good.
1: She did. And she always ordered or cooked us something, mm-hmm, like a lunch or a dinner every time. Every time that we had Sherathon, at least one time she would have something she brought to that. She was also the piano player for one of our sponsors, Promised Land Bible Church. And she led the choir out there and different things. And just a very, very sweet, sweet lady. And she's one of those that went through something. She lost, wasn't her son? She lost her husband, didn't she, Jerry? What it was, her husband and her son?
0: Mm-hmm.
1: Husband and her son, I believe.
0: Wow.
1: It was. Mm-hmm. Went through, but just a phenomenal lady. And she said, she had told us that KCMH during some of that time had been her lifeline. So, all right, guys, 870-425-2525.
2: Someone's closed out strong today.
1: Yeah. Do we have a spot that we need to play before the top of the hour, Jerry?
0: No.
1: We're okay. Okay.
0: No, we're good.
1: Okay, good. I was going to make sure
0: I've got
1: that
0: one song left, and we've got about 9 minutes and 14 seconds of talk time. So,
1: okay.
0: That's it. And I can take the other song out if we need to, but that's it. We're down to the last just a little bit here.
1: Wow.
0: We got about 12 minutes left.
1: Hey, Brother Chuck, let me ask you something, buddy. When y'all coming back to see me?
3: Well, sooner than you could believe.
1: You're not on the road, are you?
3: No, we're still in the studio here, 800 miles north of you.
1: Yeah.
3: But October is our month to get back.
1: Okay.
3: And we love to come back and be a part of everything that we are a part of during that 7 or 8 months that we are in Marion and Baxter and Boone County and surrounding areas. And it's just to see you, to be at your church, the time that Cheryl and I got to go to that little church just outside of Calico Rock. That is an amazing little church, and you do such a great job.
1: Thank you.
3: And you know, we live close to Jerry, and we see him on the road once in a while.
4: in his truck on the road. Let's clarify that.
3: Yeah, that's true.
1: Staggering around on the road out there. Hitchhiking.
4: I clarified that.
3: He's got a great view, I'm sure. He's up the hill from us.
1: Mm-hmm.
3: But KCMH is really the lifeline in the Ozarks, and the lifeline that runs through KCMH is the Lord Jesus Christ.
1: Amen,
3: and,
1: brother.
3: That's what we're talking about. That's why we spend this time. All of us are volunteering, if you will.
1: Yeah.
3: And we're in ministry for the Lord.
1: Mm-hmm.
3: And we could never thank him enough for what he did for us. It, when you think about it, that someone who didn't know me would die for me.
1: Yes.
3: Really?
1: Wow.
3: I mean, yes, God knows who I am and has always known before my existence who I was. But he sent his son he knew that I was going to be a sinner.
1: Yep.
3: And he said, aren't we all?
4: We were born that way.
3: Born that way, in the womb that way, and here we are. And without Christ, we're just dust to dust.
1: Amen. He says, Brother Chuck, because of Christ, we can come boldly to the throne of grace, which means we don't have to come there ashamed of what we were. But we can come there now asking because we realize, you know, I'm a father. When I was a child, I was not shy about asking my dad for a little bit of change out of his pocket. You know, I was shy about asking for folding money because I knew I usually wouldn't get that. So, but I could ask, I would say, hey, Dad, can I have some money? Can I have some cents? You know, he didn't, he never really did give me much sense, you know, but he did give me change out of his pocket. And he would carry
0: double
1: quite a bit of change.
0: Right there.
1: Yep.
4: Yeah.
1: But,
4: yeah.
1: Hey, you know what? That was a big deal back then, though. When I was a kid, if I could get two or three quarters, I could get a candy bar and a Coke for a quarter, and that meant 3 days of candy bars and Cokes right there.
0: I've heard those stories. I've heard those stories from you older folks about how cheap stuff was back then.
1: You older folks.
0: Older folks.
4: Hey, wash guys. Your mouth out with soap.
1: Yeah.
0: Well, I've been there. It's not good.
1: Hey, give us a call. Give us a call at 870-425-2525 if you remember the days of a candy bar and Coke for a quarter. I would, you know, we would rather you call in for more than a quarter, but we will take whatever you call in for. 870-425-2525. You know what, guys? In about 3 or 4 minutes, I need to do a drawing in there so that we can announce our winners for these big drawings.
0: Yep.
3: Come on.
1: If you want to get in the drawing for these big drawings, you're going to need to call us in the next couple of minutes to get in those drawings. So right now it's time to call. 870-425-2525. We do have a match that was left on the table with some money left in that. I'm not for sure where we're at. 870-425-2525.
0: Still need calls toward it because it's not met yet.
1: Yeah. 870-425-2525. 870-425-2525.
0: Give us a call, healthcare workers. That challenge, match is still there. So, guys, give us a call, 870-425-2525. I'm going to play this little short song.
1: Okay. I'm going to do that drawing at 11:55.
0: Okay, we got about
1: 3 minutes?
0: 2 minutes?
1: Two minutes or something.
0: You sure you don't want me to do it now? Because that will give you time to get out there and get to it. This song's 2:41, so it's a short song.
1: Okay, I'll get it right at the end of the song.
0: All right, guys, well, here we go.
1: When the song ends, I'm going to do the drawing. I'll come back and announce it.
0: Okie dokie.
1: Okay.
0: All right, guys. Give us a call, 870-425-2525. Coming down to the last about 7 minutes and 45 seconds, or 6 minutes and 45 seconds. Boys, coming down to it, 870-425-2525. Two lines open. Give us a call. Come on.

0: and getting better.
1: Life is great and getting better. All right, Brother Dave, you said you had something you wanted to get off your heart.
2: Well, I just want to say it, and I'm pretty sure that everyone out there that does volunteer feels like I do, that volunteering, because you believe in something. You know, now I really believe in KCMH. I spent a lot of time here the last couple of years, and I know that everything you hear is right. You know, there's no extra money. There's no pocket change. There's no lunch money standing around waiting to be picked up in a couch somewhere. So I just wanted to say I really appreciate being here. And have you got those names for us?
3: I do. I've got not only the names, but I've got a total. We're at 47,712 right now that's come in. We could easily make that $50,000 if that $1,000 match could be taken care of.
1: You got 3 minutes and 15 seconds to do that.
3: Here's the winners for this hourly drawing. For this hour's Dennis Fox is the hourly winner for this drawing. The everyone drawing, Miss Betty Pollard. Betty Pollard.
0: All right.
3: And for the Sunbeam drawing, Patricia Baird is the winner of that one right there. So you got some neat stuff right there.
0: Mm-hmm.
3: Miss Betty, you come in. We got a stack of stuff for you, girl. I'm telling you.
1: All right, guys, we've only got 2 minutes and 40 seconds left. And then we'll go to God's Great Outdoors at exactly straight up noon. So 225 and counting down. Give us a call. We still got two lines open, 870-425-2525. Every dollar counts, even to the last little bit. And if you can't get the phone call in and you can mail us something next week, 126 South Church Street, Mountain Home, Arkansas, 72653. 126 South Church Street. You can put that in snail mail. We'll get it next week. Or if you can't give this week, next week, week after, everything counts. We got about 2 minutes left, guys. Okay, I'm going to turn it over to Wade.
3: I'm going to do a
1: quick
3: prayer right here, just right quick. Mm-hmm. First of all, we want to say, God, thank you for those who have given. I pray, God, that you bless them, press down, overflowing, running over. Mm-hmm. And, God, I just thank you for those who have volunteered. I thank you for our staff. I thank you for their heart, the testimonies, the folks like Marilyn who come by and did what God has spoke to their heart. That moves us. That touches
4: us. Life is very similar to fishing. Sometimes things.
3: Very thankful for that. That's all right, buddy. So we want to give God praise and glory for all those things. He's a big
0: Amen.
3: God. And we just give him praise, and we thank you in Jesus' name. I can't see the clock from here, Jerry.
1: Amen. It's all right. I was trying to pause it or put it on automatic, and it went straight to the show instead of waiting until time.
3: Yeah.
1: We've got a minute and 12 seconds left.
3: Okay.
0: Well, even though the phones are going to be unmanned after probably the next half hour, you can donate 24 hours a day, 7 days a week from anywhere in the world online.
1: Yeah, kcmhradio.org.
0: And I don't know how much has come in that way. Do you know how much has come in this share-a-thon?
1: We don't have that total usually until afterwards.
3: It was about $25,000 this time, too, as well. We had about $25,000, $24,000, $25,000 on the first, and we were at 24-something, mm-hmm. and we're at...
1: I thought he was talking about online.
3: Online? Oh, you're talking about online?
0: Yeah.
3: Oh, yeah. I'm not for sure about the online, brother. I would have to double-check on that and see. So
0: anyway, God bless you all. Thanks for having us on.
3: Hey, thanks, Chuck. Thank you all so much for taking this time. We appreciate you guys. And I'll get with you. We'll do dinner when you get here, okay?
0: See you soon.
3: Okay. Hey, guys, we got about 15 seconds left. I want to tell you again how much we appreciate each and every one of you, Brother Dave and Steve and all the different ones on air with us. May God richly bless you. Have a great, great day. Feel free to get in touch with us next week. God bless.
4: Life is very similar to fishing. Sometimes things are like smooth water, and a moment later you might be facing the worst storm of life, wondering if you'll make it through. We all face storms in our lives. How we deal with the storms of life shows where our base is. On today's program, we'll visit with a boat captain that has spent over 40 years on the salt water of the northeast coast of Florida, to the Gulf of Mexico on the coast of Texas. In his time on the seas, he faced many storms that nearly took his life and the lives of his mates. We all face storms throughout our lives. When you face one of these storms in life or on the ocean, there's no other place to turn than to Jesus Christ. He'll carry you through the storms when you allow him to. Let's join our host now, Dean Hulse, and his guest, the boat captain that has lived through many of life's storms. We'll hear about how he made it through on the trail to adventure in his life on God's Great Outdoors.
5: Welcome to God's Great Outdoors on the Trail to Adventure. We are today in Fernandina Beach, Florida, at First Baptist Church of Fernandina Beach. And we just got in a long drive down from the Upper Peninsula of Michigan, but we're happy to get going. And our guest this morning is Captain Alan Mills. And Alan, you're a boat captain and been your whole life, basically.
6: Yes, sir. We started out with commercial fishing shrimp boats. The Fernandina was a commercial fishing town. You either were a commercial fisherman, a shrimper, or you worked at one of the two mills, Rainier or Container.
5: Okay. There. Those mills, is that with all the big lights are on the north end of
6: the... Yes, sir.
5: Okay.
6: It makes all the steam and
5: yeah,
6: sounds.
5: Yeah. Well, and it's funny because driving down the other, we got in right after the big rain come through a couple nights ago, and everything was lit up. And I've been out there on a boat, went offshore one time off the end, mm-hmm. and I saw a lot of the stuff going on there, but I didn't know what it was.
6: Big industrial paper.
5: Okay. Oh, it is right here.
6: Yes,
5: okay.
6: Paper.
5: Well, a lot of paper mills in our area in Michigan, probably producing a different kind of paper because I'm sure they're using different woods than what you have here. So you're from Jacksonville originally? And
6: born in Jacksonville. My mother married a commercial fisherman, a shrimper, Earl Cook. He raised me from about the age of 7 on up,
5: mm-hmm.
6: and that's how I got into fishing.
5: Did you enjoy the shrimp fishing life or no?
6: Yes. Right out of high school, I was one of the youngest captains to run a boat from here to Texas.
5: Okay.
6: Two of my classmates there, I think I was 19 or 20, and they were 18. And we ran a boat from here to Texas there.
5: Really?
6: Yeah.
5: So is it different seasons that you would move different places?
6: Yes, sir. Each state would open up, so we would leave here about April, and then we'd work our way all the way to Texas and end up there, staying until the end of August, and then coming home 1st of September.
5: Okay.
6: Trying to beat the storms back.
5: and you quit that part of the...
6: I retired from shrimping, I think, in 83.
5: Okay.
6: There's a guy that I used to see every year when we were off Biloxi, Mississippi. He'd come out, and he always had two ladies on the boat, and they'd come out. We'd swap him shrimp for beer.
5: Okay.
6: And so after about 2 years, because we just hooked up.
5: Yeah.
6: And I said, how did you get into this? He said, well, I went to sea school and got a captain's license and started guiding. I said, that's pretty interesting. So I told my buddies, I said, you know what? He's got better deck hands than I do. I think I'm going to become a charter boat captain.
5: Well, and you, the difference, and having been a guide my whole life, very little fishing guiding, except I ran a lodge in Alaska. So I did have some times when it was, you know, when I did guide, but not on the boat. I didn't have a guide's license for the boat, but I did have a guide license just to take people into the rivers.
6: Mm-hmm.
5: And one of the reasons I didn't do that, and I always, people say, how come you did all the hunting and not the, say, because hunting, I can drop a guy off at a stand and leave him. In fishing, you got to be in the boat with him, whether you like him or not.
6: You're in the entertainment business. Yes.
5: Funny you say that. Years and years ago, when I first started guiding, 38 or 39 years ago now, I had a booking agent, maybe their first year or two, that he brought some guys and hunted with me in Michigan. And he asked me in the truck on the way back one night, and he said, Dean, what do you do for a living? And I thought, he knows what I do for a living. So I said, thought about it, and I said, I'm an entertainer.
6: Yes.
5: And he said, what do you mean? And I said, well, I said, guys come in to hunt, but I said, some of them, that's not the most important thing to do. Some guys like to come in and they chop firewood as a kid at their camp or something, and they want to go do that. Uh-huh. My job is to find out what they're really there for and give it to them.
6: Yes.
5: And he said, I've asked hundreds of outfitters that. He said that nobody's ever given me the right answer before, whether it was right or not, but it's true.
6: Oh, that's true, because a lot of people ask me, so what do you do? I said, I'm in the entertainment business. They said, what do you mean? I'm a fishing guy.
5: Yeah.
6: So there's a lot of entertaining in between catching fish.
5: You're the only person that's ever given me that answer, to be honest with you, as we talk about it. When I guided, and we'll get back into your fishing in a minute, but when I guided in Colorado, there was lots of dead time. You'd climb out on them on midday. You didn't, was too far back to go to camp. So we'd sit on the side of the mountain, and I had two or three magic tricks in my pockets.
6: Yeah.
5: And I'd do a magic trick and then put it away, and they didn't know what I had done, and it really eats at them. So it'd take up a lot of time with them trying to figure out what I had done. So.
6: Yeah, you tell a lot of jokes. You talk a lot of conversations. You meet a lot of different people. It's really an awesome business.
5: Yeah. Yeah. And it's, you make friends from all over the world.
6: Yes, sir.
5: That's the best thing that I ever got out of guiding, I believe.
6: Well, I'm up to three generations, almost four generations of taking people fishing.
5: Oh, really?
6: Guiding for 43 years now.
5: Hmm. Well, let's talk a little bit about your guiding. Tell me a little bit. What are you fishing here? Because you're offshore and inshore fishing both.
6: Yes, sir. I do a different types of fishing so I don't get burnt out. Yeah. I learned a long time ago if you do one thing, it gets boring.
5: Yeah.
6: So I have a 23-foot Hansen that I do inshore fishing with. And then I have a 31-foot Bertram that I do offshore fishing with. This time of the year, say September to May, we're more in the backwater.
5: Mm-hmm.
6: So we're light tackle fishing for trout, reds, sheep's head, puppy drum. You're doing some fly fishing. Have some good clients that love to fly mm-hmm. fish. And that's really good. When the weather's nice this time of the year, though, the sea basses, which are excellent eating fish, we go offshore fishing. And we catch a lot of snapper yet to release,
5: mm-hmm.
6: The cobia, and also. It seems like every 6 weeks here in Fernandina, Northeast Florida,
5: mm-hmm.
6: we have a change of fish.
5: Really?
6: There. So it's entertaining. Like, I've got it out of South Florida, and I mean, you're there for sailfish and then a few dolphins.
5: Right.
6: I mean, you have not that many opportunities to catch different fish, but up here where we live, we have all these estuaries and islands that we can fish, and offshore we get so many spinoffs from the Gulf Stream here because we're the furthest point west of the continental shelf.
5: Okay.
6: So we get a variety of type of fishing, which is very entertaining.
5: Yeah, yeah. So was your dad a fisherman before you?
6: No, my stepfather.
5: Oh, that's right.
6: My dad died when I was very young, 2 years old. But my stepfather, Earl Cook, he owned shrimp boats. We owned Cook & Cook Seafood.
5: Okay.
6: And so we shrimped up until... You either worked at the mill or you were a commercial fisherman growing
5: okay.
6: up here.
5: Okay.
6: Tourism didn't start until the 70s.
5: Oh, really?
6: Yes.
5: Okay.
6: Yeah.
5: And, you know, this is a little different, and I've been up and down mostly the west coast or the east coast of Florida. And this is a little different world than most of it. It's way more laid back, a little quieter out here on the island. It's an amazing place.
6: Yes. Very, very nice.
5: Yeah. Yeah. So you're going to be guiding this weekend. We have the church here has a tournament going on, and mm-hmm. it's Johnny Burbank and I started talking about this 2 years ago when I was mm-hmm. here, and we were talking about how the church could engage the men a little bit more here.
6: Mm-hmm.
5: And the tournament, and you're actually taking the pastor out. So if we come in, if the pastor wins the tournament and a couple of the other guys, we know we got a ringer, and it's
6: I don't know. The pastor asked me a couple of years ago. He says, Alan, what do you think about doing a tournament? And I've run tournaments. I've run marlin tournaments. I've run the backwater fishing tournament for our Nassau Sport Fishing Association mm-hmm. for probably 18 years there until my son got into hunting a bunch, mm-hmm. and then we backed off the fishing.
5: Yeah.
6: And I told him, I said, I'll help you out, but there's one thing, though. I want to make sure we have a kids category there.
5: Yeah.
6: Because I have so many kids that's fished in these tournaments in the past that now are either guides or they take their kids fishing.
5: Yeah.
6: And it's a really great family bonding thing, I think.
5: And it is. And fathers and sons and...
6: daughters.
5: And daughters, right.
6: Yes,
5: and,
6: daughter.
5: You know, my wife started hunting. She was never a hunter. She still doesn't care for fishing.
6: Mm-hmm.
5: She'd be okay being in the boat as long as she has a book and it's sunny and she can lean back and she doesn't care about catching the fish. And I tell her, if we're out there, we went for a yellow perch in Lake Erie a few years ago
6: yes.
5: with some friends. And she caught a bunch of fish, and then she decided she was going to take a nap and she was going to lay down. And I said, this is going to be our... She loves to eat fish. I said, you need to keep fishing if you want to eat perch all year long. So, but she loves to hunt,
6: mm-hmm.
5: but she doesn't really care to fish. But I've got a granddaughter that is a phenomenal, turned into a phenomenal hunter. She's a really good blood trailer. Mm. So she helps me with some guiding. And, but she wants to be a taxidermist now. She's not a normal frilly girl. And, but that was by taking her with instead of just, you know, when we were kids, it was like the dads took the sons
7: Mothers took the daughters and did other things, and that's changed in our world.
6: In my world, my oldest daughter, we put her into tap, ballet, all that other stuff. And when my second daughter, Alex, came along, I said, no, we're gonna do the outdoors.
7: Yeah.
6: If you want to do cheerleading, all that behind you, but you're going to try this first.
7: Right.
6: Or you try it both ways.
7: Right.
6: You
7: know, yeah.
6: Whatever you want to do is fine.
7: That's right.
6: I was very fortunately that Alex, when age 13, she would help me out. She could drive that boat and back it up to the jetties, and I'd jig baits, and all these guys see this young 13-year-old girl driving a boat.
7: Yeah.
6: They all move out of the way, but all she does is backs it up, keeps me right there, does everything. I mean, she was really phenomenal.
7: Yeah.
6: So it's just bonding time.
7: Right. Well, and that's really important, and we'll talk about that in a minute. I want to hear some of the experiences you've had with fishermen or on your own, you know, some of the things. But we're going to take a quick break, and then we'll be back. Adam, our producer, will come on and share who makes this show possible with donations and then tell people how they can come alongside us. We'll be right back with God's Great Outdoors.
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7: Welcome back to God's Great Outdoors on the Trail to Adventure in Fernandina Beach, Florida, which North Florida, I think we're the last island before Georgia, aren't we?
6: We are a stone's throw from Georgia.
7: Okay.
6: When you go out the inlet to St. Mary's Entrance, that's the Florida-Georgia line.
7: Okay.
6: We're going right down the middle channel.
7: Oh, and we're with Captain Alan Mills. And Alan, we've shared a little bit about some experiences, but I'd really love you to talk. You know, you were a shrimp boat captain before, and I think having that much nets and being in out in any weather and different things, it's probably not what the average guy thinks of. But why don't you share with us some of the experiences you had there?
6: One of the challenging ones was in Cameron, Louisiana. We were unloading. It was, I think, in July 4th weekend. And there's hurricane coming up, so we're tied in. And Sabine Pass, and we're tied up to a fish house. And, I mean, shrimping was a really big industry back then.
7: Mm-hmm.
6: And we're probably 8 or 9 boats deep, and we're on the outside there from the dock. So it's 9 boats. And then there's a open area where we unload shrimp, and there's another area with another 10 or 12 boats tied up. And so we're riding out the storm, it's blowing, and the crew boats go out of there too, and they're getting people off of the oil rigs and stuff. And it's blowing a gale, and Johnny and Mike were working the deck with me, and it was blowing, and we were out having a good time to get to the boat, and the storm really takes off. Well, a boat inside of us, and this is a 74-foot Desco shrimp boats that we're running, single screw boats, motors. And the lines break loose. So there's nobody on the boat inside of us. So we're on our boat. And my one buddy can't really help out much. And my other buddy says, I can do this. I said, man, we don't have anybody on this other boat. We got to go between two sets of boats that's lined up. We only have about 100 feet between them. And we have to work our boat all the way into the dock without going on the bank or getting all tangled up in these other boats. So we sit there and we're thinking about it, and I said, Lord, you just let us get through this tonight, and I'll go to church in the morning. So we worked it, and we made it, and it was just a prayer that we made it without getting tangled up or anything. So we get in there, and we get tied up. We wake up the next morning, and it's pouring down rain, and my other buddy gets up. My other one was sleeping. So we get in our slicker suits, our rain jackets and all that. We get into church. Well, we're there about an hour early or so. So we hang up our gear and we're laying in the pews and fall asleep there. And this lady comes up to me. She goes, young man, are you all right? I said, I woke up. I said, oh, yes, ma'am. We're just excited to go to church.

0: person.
1: We didn't know what time it started, but we made it.
2: Yeah.
1: I'm very, very fortunate.
2: Did you have others where you were out and got caught in storms?
1: The last trip I made in over into Gulf, all the way to Texas, we were coming back, and I was working for Calvin Lang then. I was running the Lang's Pride. And we'd been gone for about 6 months. I said, you know what? This was back in 82, I think. Mm-hmm. And we can run straight from Texas to the Keys. Normally, we go along the coast about 100 mm-hmm. miles out, then shoot out. And there was two other captains, Mike Wingate and Clifford Thrift. I said, guys, we can just shoot. We can save about 12 hours. Mm-hmm. And the weather looked great back then. And so we're out in the middle of the Gulf, about halfway there. And Isidore is off the east coast of Florida. And the front comes down and takes a west turn. So it goes across into the Gulf.
2: Yeah.
1: So we're out there. When we realized what's going on, we couldn't do anything but go to the southwest to get on the southwest side of it, because that's the nicest side of it.
2: Further out.
1: Yes.
2: Yeah.
1: Yeah, towards Mexico.
2: Yeah.
1: And it's about 28-foot seas or more. We make it through there. And, I mean, it's just it's a miracle.
2: Yeah.
1: We didn't lose anything. The only time I put a life jacket until that day was twice, and that was to go out, because you have to go outside the cabin and go down to the engine room to check your oils and stuff like that, because we had a bunch of shrimp on board. Mm-hmm. We'd unload and get a paycheck when we got home. And we made it through there. And wake up, finally get some sleep after about 48 hours, and my crew bangs on my door. And they said, Captain, get up, get up. I said, what's going on? They said, there's bales of pot everywhere. I said, what do you mean? You looked at the radar? They said, you don't have to. I said, what do you mean? Look, there's another one floating by. I said, let's look at the radar.
2: Yeah.
1: And flipped on the radar, and there's a big blimp and a bunch of little blimps. I said, guys, this is my last trip, and I'm not stopping for this. We're going home.
2: Well, you never know who might have been trying to pick those up. And
1: I told them, I said, they'll help us load this boat. But they're going to give us the third eye when we're
2: right.
1: done.
2: That's right.
1: I said, we don't need this.
2: Yeah.
1: Yeah.
2: It's funny because I've been stuck in some small boats in up in Canada specifically, but also on Lake Michigan, Lake Superior, been on boats when the waves come up quick. Mm-hmm. And it's, you know, you've got the experience, but for a guy that doesn't have the experience and those waves come up quick, you wonder whether or not you're going to make it in. You know, even on small lakes, you can. The guys drown all the time.
1: Oh yeah,
2: on small lakes.
1: Yeah, we've seen some people, little boats tied up at the jetties there, get flipped over. There was one not long ago, a little blue boat, and one thing about it, the kid had a life jacket on. Mm-hmm. It filled up, and we look over there, and there's another boat between me and them, and they went right up to him, and luckily, the little kid had a life jacket on, and then they got the kids and the father out and all.
2: Yeah.
1: So it was really good.
2: Yeah. How about in your chartering? I'm sure you probably watch the weather pretty close. If it looks like it's going to be bad, you don't go. I'm sure guys want to go no matter what because they're paying the money and they're taking their time to go.
1: Well, we have a weather buoy offshore the St. Mary's entrance there. And if the waves are 3 feet and 6 seconds or less, I don't go with it.
2: Okay.
1: And I tell them, look, you can give me your money, but I can't earn it that way.
2: Yeah.
1: So it's pretty rough. Now, there is times you get caught in it, and there's nothing you can do but just ride it out.
2: Mm-hmm.
1: And most of the time when it's rough, really rough, you'll just let the adrenaline takes it, and you get through, and then you realize what's going on. I tell you, I had an experience once whenever I had a boat catch on fire, mm-hmm. my Topaz, and kept smelling something. I thought it was the boat in front of me. There, because it smelled like a cigar smell, and I was looking around, couldn't find anything. I was looking in the engine room, and all the people kind of looking at me like, what you looking for?
2: Yeah, you're starting to lose a little confidence.
1: Yeah, so we pull up, anchor up, and then I look over to my left, and there's smoke coming out of the side of the boat right there. I said, oh, let me check this out. So I open, I said, sir, go back in the back. So I open up this one compartment, and there's a panel. I can't quite get it up. Flames are coming out of it and all that. So I get in there, and I throw the fire extinguisher in there, but I couldn't get the panel open enough, but put a fire extinguisher in there, put water in it and all that, and it looked like it was over. I said, okay, guys, we're going to head on in and check this out. Well, we start running in. I'm about 4 miles offshore at that time, and about a mile and a half, it just comes on. The resin had taken on fire. I mean, there was just nothing we could do. It was getting in flames. So I call a guy to come get me, and the smoke's you can't hardly see for smoke and flames. And I get my mate. I said, get our life jackets. And he's kind of panicking.
2: Uh-huh.
1: He says, I went

0: one guy says, man, and the flames are getting bigger.
1: Yeah.
0: And he goes, who's coming to get us? I said, that guy right there, he's coming. He's coming. He said, well, it looks awfully slow. I said, everything's going slow right now. Trust me, he's coming. So they pull up beside us, and one guy dives in. The other two guys get in there. And then the boats get separated, and I'm left on the boat. And finally, after about three passes, they get me, and the boat just goes all the way down to the waterline. They end up having to bury it to put it out on the beach. Mm. But there's some big, some crazy experiences yeah. that happen out there. Yeah. Just got to stay calm. If you stay calm, they'll be calm.
1: Yeah. No, we'll get to some of those before we finish out this program. I just want to talk quickly, just, you know, because that's so close to what happens in life. You know, we run into storms all the time. I mean, they're not the same kind of storms that you run into out. But, you know, if you think about it, there's just things that happen in our lives all the time that we just come headlong into storms. And we have a lot of times only one way out. And like you guys out with the, over in Louisiana going, mm-hmm. you know, our options are to turn to God often. Yes. You know, we don't have another option really, because every other option is kind of like, when you were dealing with that hurricane in the Gulf, you know, you could have driven into the storm, but it probably would have meant death.
0: Yes.
1: But you look for the right way out, and that's God.
0: Well, I'll tell you, you can call the Coast Guard, you can call your friends, but the one you're really going to lean on and depend on is God to show you the way.
1: Yeah, yeah, and we saw that in Alaska, and there were times where we didn't have another option. You know, I was scared to death, and, you know, and we were only in, I think one day we got out in 16-foot waves, and it came up in a hurry. Uh-huh. And what we did is we looked for a safe spot, and that's the same thing we need to do in life. And that safe spot is always God.
0: Yes.
1: There is no other options. But we're about out of time for the radio portion. I'd love to go on to the podcast and share uh-huh. some more stories. I mean, sure. But in the meantime, we're gonna sign off from the radio. Please join us on the podcast if you can. Thank you, Captain Allen.
0: Thank you.
1: It's been a lot of fun. I'm looking forward to being out this week. I'm not fishing with you, so we're a little competing. So, but I know nothing about it. So
0: we're gonna have a great time. I think it's in God's hands. Who's gonna win the biggest
1: right.
0: fish?
1: That's right.
0: But we're gonna have fun doing it. Make some memories.
1: Well, and I come in from that and speak that evening. So awesome. I've got a. I usually don't do that. Usually I. What I'm going to take care of keeping my mind in the right spot all day, but I'm going to go fishing this time.
0: So. Quit wishing, let's go fishing.
1: That's right.
0: Yes, sir.
1: Well, thanks again. Thanks to our listeners. Please join us on the podcast if you can. If not, join us every week as we head down the trail to adventure in God's great outdoors.
2: What storms are you facing right now in life? What are you resting on as you face one storm after another in your life? 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Captain Allen shared his stories of his storms on the ocean and how he led the fishing tournament in Florida. The very next week, he gave his heart to Jesus Christ in the church where the event was held. His storms may continue to come up against him, but he has a new hope of combating these storms with Jesus Christ in his boat. We at God's Great Outdoors are rejoicing with Allen. 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

0: bringing compelling interviews, insightful analysis, taking you beyond the headlines and sound bites into conversations with our nation's leaders and newsmakers, all from a biblical worldview. 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
1: This week on the weekend edition of Washington Watch, remembering 9/11, will AI take over the world? And the abortion drug back in court. Greetings, fellow patriots. I am David Salkeld, and I'm a constitutional conservative, Christian husband, and Reagan Republican. A little later from our Wednesday show, Washington Watch Live guest host Casey Harper spoke with Christopher Mills of Louisiana to gain insight into the Mifepristone case before the Fifth Circuit Court of Appeals. But first, on Thursday, Casey talked with retired Lieutenant Colonel Bob McGinnis about recent polling showing the importance of knowing about and remembering the events of September 11th. Here's how Casey got that interview started.
2: Colonel McGinnis, welcome back to Washington Watch.
3: Oh, thanks, Casey.
2: So before we dive into some analysis here, I have to bring this up. You were at Family Research Council on 9/11 in person, serving vice president as vice president for policy. When you look back on that day and the aftermath, what stands out most to you?
3: Well, we were having a staff meeting, Casey, in the media center. I'd just come back from overseas where intelligence officials said that they expected something very significant against the United States based on terrorist levels. And so that morning, someone walked in and said at after 9 o'clock in the morning that the Twin Towers had been struck by an airplane. And it wasn't but a few minutes later, we heard an explosion in the distance, which ended up being the Pentagon. And then, of course, the streets of Washington filled with sirens and people, and the day, really turned upside down, especially for me, in part because, I was talking about the things that I knew about terrorism. I never expected to, fill the entire day with that sort of, dialogue and interviews, but it was a very significant day.
2: You know, everyone kind of remembers where they were when 9/11 happened, assuming they're old enough to remember. But I think many people have maybe forgotten the source, and you hear a lot of people raising questions. We've covered on the show, there's sort of a recasting of the narrative around 9/11. So I'll put this question to you. How does the threat of radical Islam today compare to 25 years ago?
3: Well, the threat hasn't gone away, but it's not nearly as significant as it was then, in part because we've gone after them in their own territory. And of course, we put defensive measures in the United States, such as Homeland Security, that pursues that sort of issue. But it's still serious. It is persistent. It is still ideological. But fortunately, the threat is more decentralized. It's really morphed into a kind of a digital connection. There aren't training camps like we used to see in the late 90s, and it's less dependent upon that sort of thing. But, it's not a problem that's going to go away completely, but it has dwarfed itself in comparison to, some of the other things we face today.
2: No training camps we know of, but the point is well taken. I mentioned that CBS News poll that found only 48% of Americans believe the U.S. is adequately prepared to deal with a terrorist attack. Why do you think they feel that way, and do you think they're right?
3: Well, in part, it's because of the millions of people that came into this country illegally under the Biden administration that had some pretty bad backgrounds. And so as a result, we have to deal with that as well. And some of those were terrorists, no doubt, or at least had sympathetic terrorist inclinations. So that's something we have to take into account.
2: Well, you sort of mentioned that there's not training camps for terrorists anymore, but you've become an expert on AI. You've written many books about it. At this point, we've had you on the Outstanding podcast to talk about the artificial intelligence and the threats there. But I've never made the connection between terrorism, radical Islamic terrorism, and AI. It doesn't even have to be radical Islamic, but it is the week of 9/11. Do you think that's a real threat? I mean, as AI gets more and more powerful and more widespread, we've seen AI escape. Do you think that this could get into the wrong hands?
3: No, there's no question about it. In fact, there's an article in today's New York Times that talks about Anthropic trying to shut down users of its Claude GPT in order to make biological weapons. Now, it's suspicious. I don't know that it's confirmed by authorities, but artificial intelligence Casey, is a tool, whoever uses it, and it can be used for both good and for evil. And no doubt, terrorist groups, small radical nations, criminal syndicates can use this for cyber warfare, certainly for autonomous systems like drones, and attack, airplanes like they tried to apparently against President Zelensky here recently. They can go after people in stadiums, nuclear weapons. There's no limit to how you can use artificial intelligence to make the novice into an expert in the deployment of deadly means that are going to, for whatever political reasons, ideological reasons, or, some other excuse, maybe a wealth excuse or blackmail. So these are very, very serious capabilities.
2: Yeah, it's a pretty ominous picture, and you gave some pretty striking examples, drones, stadiums. I think it's kind of feasible to wrap your mind around that. I want to ask you, what about hacking and the potential for hacking of infrastructure or shutting down the entire energy grid or hospitals or even, using our AI to drain bank accounts, to attack the financial system? Is that realistic? Is that a Hollywood projection, or is there something to that?
3: No, it's very realistic. Recently, the FBI, NSA, and others published a report that indicated that especially some Chinese hackers, probably with the permission of the Chinese government, went after some infrastructure. Now they can plant malware inside our electric grid or our water systems. We've already had a problem in 7 states with water systems being infiltrated by AI entities. So this is the new world we live in. We can be attacked on infrastructure or bank accounts. No wonder, most of us are now using a second way of getting into our accounts and trying to put up firewalls to prevent outside hackers. And these hackers now have tools that only a few years ago were only imaginable. And they're incredibly effective. And so we'll probably end up going to 3 or 4 levels of protection in the not so distant future in order to protect our personal wealth as well as our safety in a country that is now the target of all sorts of nefarious characters around the world.
2: A little over a minute left. We've painted a grim picture, escalating problems, but what are the solutions here?
3: Well, the solutions are you need guardrails, you need good defensive mechanisms, you need some international cooperation. We need to get Congress to pass some laws. They haven't passed a single law that's useful in what I've just described. The Trump administration's made a number of measures that are important, but they aren't the color of law as yet. So the international community has to come to agreement that there's got to be some off-limit areas. And I would hope that on the 24th of September, when President Xi is here with President Trump in Washington, that they'll discuss these sorts of things. We need an international regimen on how to deal with this. Otherwise, these renegades, terrorists, criminals, or rogue nations are going to take advantage of this new capability, and it's going to be to our all to our disadvantage.
2: Well, it's hard to imagine trusting some of these nations to keep the rules that we set in place, but maybe that's our only option. We have to leave it there. Retired Lieutenant Colonel Bob McGinnis, thanks for coming on. Really appreciate it.
3: Thanks, Casey.
2: Well, coming up, we're going to dive deeper into the issue of AI with Texas Congressman Nathaniel Moran. You don't want to miss it. This is an important conversation. Stick around.
4: America, what formed the fabric of our freedom? What stitched together the hearts of those that fastened the stars and stripes? 250 years ago, our founding fathers penned the invisible words woven within every heart, that all men are created equal, that they are endowed by their Creator with certain unalienable rights, that among these are life, liberty, and the pursuit of happiness. Unite with others who will pledge to defend these eternal truths today at Family Research Council's Pray Vote Stand Summit, September 24th to the 26th at Cornerstone Chapel outside Washington, D.C. In 1776, our country declared independence in reliance upon divine providence. In 2026, in the same spirit, will declare dependence upon God by gathering for a time of prayer, inspiration, and action. 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
2: Welcome back to Washington Watch. I'm your guest host, Casey Harper, filling in for Tony today. Thanks for tuning in. Just a reminder, our Pray, Vote, Stand Summit is just 2 weeks away. It'll take place September 24th to the 26th at Cornerstone Chapel in Leesburg, Virginia. That's just outside of D.C. We'd love to have you there. I'll be there. We'd love to see you. For details and to register, text SUMMIT to 67742. That's SUMMIT to 67742. All right, this week, a researcher with the AI company Anthropic said he was leaving the AI industry and accused OpenAI and Anthropic of racing toward AI advancements without acting responsibly. Now, this development comes as a government cybersecurity advisory has been released that revealed that several China-based AI companies are stealing American AI tech at an industrial scale. Well, what do these developments suggest about where we are when it comes to AI, and what needs to happen here? Well, joining us now to discuss this and more is Congressman Nathaniel Moran, a member of the House Ways and Means Committee and the Select Committee on the Chinese Communist Party. He represents the 1st Congressional District of my home state of Texas. Congressman, welcome back to Washington Watch.
5: Hi, Casey. Great to be with you. I'm coming to you from Dallas, Texas at the RNC convention.
2: Well, that's great. I'd love to ask you, before we dive into AI, about that convention in Dallas. Can you share with us, you know, what have you been seeing and hearing at the convention so far?
5: Yeah, we've had some great speeches. Really, the drawing of the stark contrast between capitalism and communism, the ideas of President Trump and the American people of freedom and faith and liberty. And yesterday, we heard a great speech from the lieutenant governor nominee, Shannon, from Oklahoma, who said three things. He said he was guided in his life by Christianity, by the Constitution, by capitalism. I thought, really, that was a remarkable speech from the youngest Speaker of the House in Oklahoma that's now running to be the lieutenant governor there, really set the stage for the difference between the Republican Party and the Democratic Party.
2: You know, when you hear the Democrats talking so much about socialism these days, and many of them who aren't socialists being really unwilling to condemn it, I guess you're not really overstating the case here.
5: Oh, no, I'm not overstating the case. They're leaning into it. I mean, they are consistently, with every election, getting further and further to the left and moving directly into communism. We got to call it what it is. It is communism versus capitalism. It is rationality versus irrationality. And frankly, we're headed down a bad path if we do not reelect a Republican Congress or Republican Senate and make sure that President Trump continues the great wins he's had in the last 2 years.
2: You know, there's plenty of socialist, communist countries you could happily move to, but that's just my opinion. What do I know? I do want to ask you, this is pretty interesting. Democratic Senator John Fetterman of Pennsylvania gave Republicans a surprise visit last night. He appeared on video. He praised his Republican counterpart, Senator Dave McCormick. He touted working with President Trump. What's your response to that?
5: Yeah, what incredible courage Senator Fetterman showed by doing that, and how remarkable it is to, as a Democratic sitting senator, come to a Republican convention and introduce your friend, somebody that he works with consistently and he talked about as a close friend and somebody that he's willing to work with. I'm not sure he's going to get quite the good reception when he goes back to Washington, D.C. from his Democratic colleagues, but you know what? We'll take him on our side.
2: Yeah, sometimes you can measure someone by their enemies, and maybe that's the case here. I do want to ask you about something we talked about in the last segment, and that is the dangers of artificial intelligence. Now, you recently traveled to Berkeley to hear directly from these AI safety leaders. What was your takeaway there?
5: Yeah, the takeaway is we have to take this seriously. We have to approach this AI topic with seriousness, with prudence, with wisdom, with actual courage to get something done quickly. And it's going to have to be a bipartisan solution. And I don't think there is partisanship formed already on this issue. And we need to keep it from being so, because AI is a great technology, and we've got to keep it under human control. I filed a bill called the AI Incident Reporting Act earlier this summer. And then I have a bipartisan bill with Ted Lieu called the AI Kill Switch Bill that would help to bring some of these incidences to the forefront for us to understand what's happening more quickly from the industry themselves as a mandatory reporting through the AI Incident Reporting Act, and then to the AI Kill Switch Bill, have a kill switch in place so that if these models get out of line and get beyond human control, we can turn them off. We can roll back the user access. We can do the things we need to do to protect human safety and our control.
2: Yeah, and I think these concerns are not unwarranted. I'm really glad to hear that you and your colleagues are talking about it. I mentioned just at the top of this segment that a researcher with the AI company Anthropic said he was leaving his industry over this, and he's accusing OpenAI and Anthropic of being irresponsible by making these developments and not considering safety. I mean, that's pretty alarming, isn't it?
5: Well, these instances are certainly alarming, and I don't know the relationship between this guy and his company, and so I'm not going to comment specifically about his departure, except to say this, that we appreciate and want to incentivize innovation. There's no reason to slow the innovation down, but we need to put some guardrails on it to keep it safe as it continues along the way. I give people the analogy all the time. You can drive your car faster if it has a brake in the car. If you don't have a brake in the car, you can't drive it very fast. We want innovation to be fast-paced, but we also want it to have a brake, to slow down when necessary, to stop when necessary, to pull off the side of the road when it's absolutely necessary for national security interests, for the public safety interests. And that's what my bills do. Again, we don't want to stifle innovation, and these companies have been good to disclose these instances when they've happened, but we want to make sure that that continues in the future.
2: Well, that makes a lot of sense. But there's also the issue of potential bad actors like China, which is stealing American AI tech, which we now know is coming at a huge industrial scale, according to, you know, recent reports we've seen from the federal government. As a member of the House Select Committee on the Chinese Communist Party, how big of a concern is this to you, and how do we address it?
5: It's a massive concern. China is using old techniques to this new technology. They've always been the chief thief of our technologies, and then they've gone back to undercut us in their own country by subsidizing that industry and then coming back to America. So we need to stop them. They're using this process of distillation to take our innovations and then to go back and recreate them. We can do that through some export controls, through some trade negotiations, through a lot of discussions, because I think China recognizes quickly that recursive self-improvement is as much of a danger to, or more than a danger to, their command economy and to their communist government than it is to our government. So they have a stake to come to the table and agree to some parameters, maybe some international principles that will guide AI going forward. We have to have those discussions. We had similar discussions with our adversary Russia when it came to, and the Soviet Union when it came to a nuclear arms race. We need to have that same discussion with the Chinese and others around the world to make sure that we can agree on a set of principles that will guide AI development in the future. But right now, we've got the strength to force them to agree to things that we need them to.
2: Yeah, it's a great point. I think an apt comparison to the arms race. We have to leave it there. Thanks for joining us, Texas Congressman Nathaniel Moran. Appreciate it. Coming up, more Washington Watch after the break. Stick around.
6: Washington, D.C. is more than a place of political power. 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
2: To Washington Watch. I'm your guest host, Casey Harper, filling in for Tony today. Thanks for tuning in. Just a reminder, our Pray, Vote, Stand Summit is less than 2 weeks away. It'll take place September 24th to the 26th at Cornerstone Chapel in Leesburg, Virginia. That's just outside D.C. So be sure to join us. 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That's SUMMIT to 67742. All right, back to business. Earlier today, a three-judge panel of the Fifth Circuit Court of Appeals heard oral arguments in Louisiana's abortion drug case against the U.S. Food and Drug Administration, the FDA. Now, Louisiana is asking the court to require the FDA to restore the in-person dispensing requirement for the abortion drug mifepristone. You have to go to a doctor to get the drug. That was removed by the previous administration. As a result of the Biden-era policy, out-of-state abortionists have been mailing mifepristone to residents of states, even states with pro-life laws. Louisiana alone, there are reportedly about 1,000 abortions taking place a month due to mifepristone being mailed into the state. So how did today's arguments go? Well, joining us now to fill us in is constitutional lawyer Christopher Mills, who worked with FRC on the amicus brief we filed in support of Louisiana. He's the founder of Sparrow Law LLC, and he was a former law clerk to Supreme Court Justice Clarence Thomas. Chris, welcome back to Washington Watch.
11: Thanks. Good to be here.
2: It's good to have you. I want to get, you're the expert here. What were your takeaways and your reaction to this morning's oral arguments?
11: Sure. So what was happening this morning was an argument before the Fifth Circuit Court of Appeals in New Orleans. That's a court that's one level below the Supreme Court. Initially, the district court in Louisiana had said, hey, I agree with Louisiana that the FDA rushed this decision and didn't, cross all their T's and dot all their I's when under the Biden administration, they relaxed the in-person requirement. But the district court said, I'm not going to do something about it because the FDA says they are re-reviewing that decision. So that was what was up at the Fifth Circuit. The Fifth Circuit's consideration was shaded by the fact that the Fifth Circuit earlier had said, actually, because the FDA didn't do what it was supposed to, we're going to go ahead and enjoin that 2023 rule, and the Supreme Court had stayed that action. So a lot of the argument today at the Fifth Circuit focused on what the Fifth Circuit should do with the fact that the Supreme Court stayed it. And it was a rocky morning, I would say, for the state in terms of the questions that Louisiana was getting asked by the judges. Two of the judges were appointed by President Obama, one by President George W. Bush, and overwhelmingly they focused on the technical issue of whether the state had standing rather than on whether the FDA was right to remove the in-person dispensing requirement.
2: So that's the technical side and very well explained. But what is the kind of the big picture argument here? FRC has filed amicus briefs in support of Louisiana's legal fight. You had a huge hand in that. Can you share what we argued in those briefs?
11: Sure. So I would say we had two main points. The first is on this sort of question about standing. As Louisiana said, it's facing an extra 1,000 abortions every month because of the abortion pill. That was the whole point of the Biden administration's rollback of the in-person dispensing requirement. That's the whole reason the drug manufacturers were there today arguing in court, because they are benefited when their product gets to go out through the mail in the hundreds of thousands really across the nation for women to be put at risk by having these abortions via pill happen at home without medical supervision. So we said our first argument was, hey, the state has to have a standing to sue the FDA here because they're on the hook for all these medical expenses that happen through Medicaid and other programs when these women who are taking dangerous drugs show up in the emergency room or in hospitals because they've been harmed by this pill arriving through the mail. So that was our first point. Our second point is that this is dangerous. And the fact that women are having these negative repercussions shows that the pill is dangerous. It shouldn't be dispensed without an in-person requirement. It opens the door when you can mail it to partner violence and partner coercion, because you don't even have to really necessarily be the woman who would be using the pill to be able to get it online. So there have been horrendous stories of boyfriends or others, getting the pill and using it to induce an abortion against what the woman would have desired. And all of that is a function of the removal of this in-person dispensing requirement. And so that's what's really at issue. And it was disappointing at some level that the Fifth Circuit just was not addressing that in the argument today.
2: Yeah, I mean, it's not even really trying to ban abortion. This is not some kind of end all abortion in Louisiana. This is saying, hey, if you want an abortion pill, you have to see a doctor. And that's what's getting so much pushback. It raises really questions about the motives of those who don't want women to see doctors and get, you know, even oversight as they do something, because we have evidence that, of course, it's not only fatal to the baby when the mother takes it, but it can also be very harmful for the mother. I want to play a clip from this morning, get your reaction to it. This is from the Solicitor General. Take a listen.
12: Look at Dr. Parise's declaration, because she doesn't just give you high-level data. She gives you real-life reports of patients she's treating, including patients like one that was at 19 weeks gestation when she took mifepristone, which is 9 weeks past FDA's suggested limit of 10 weeks. And as a result, these people are having to go to the emergency room and have suction DNCs to complete the abortion because mifepristone can't do that. That's real life on the ground. That is the human element of this case. And that is why we have so vehemently defended our sovereign prerogative to regulate abortion free from federal interference.
2: So you mentioned that this morning was focused on the technical side, but what I heard there was the human element. How do you think those two weighed against each other today?
11: Yeah, I think the Solicitor General did a great job trying to bring it back and point out the real-world consequences this has. You know, the in-person dispensing requirement, removing it means that there's no way for somebody on the internet to tell how far along in pregnancy the woman is. There's no way to diagnose an ectopic pregnancy. So, you know, I think the Solicitor General, because of the Fifth Circuit's focus, was using that to say, hey, we know there are women being harmed from that, and because we, the state, are paying for medical treatment in a lot of cases, we have an injury there. But again, the Fifth Circuit seemed more concerned about the technical issues of standing and what it meant for the Supreme Court to have stayed its action here. And so I, you know, unfortunately would not be optimistic that there's going to be any change in the near term, at least coming from the courts.
2: All right. Well, thanks for that analysis, and thanks for joining us today, constitutional lawyer Christopher Mills.
11: Thanks for having me.
1: Well, unfortunately, that's all the time we have for today. I'm David Salkeld, thanking you for being with us. 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
17: American Family News, I'm Robert Thornton. 25 years after Islamic terrorists brought down the Twin Towers of the World Trade Center, New York City has an Islamic mayor. AFN's Steve Jordahl reports on how 9/11 was the best thing that ever happened to Islam.
18: On Friday, September 14, 2001, 3 days after terrorists brought down the World Trade Center towers in Lower Manhattan, President Bush shook an angry fist towards the Islamic world.
19: I can hear you. The rest of the world hears you. And the people who knocked these buildings down will hear all of us soon.
18: Americans responded in kind. We wanted revenge. But 25 years later, hundreds of Muslims gathered in Times Square to pray to Allah. 25 years later, it was the Islamic mayor of New York City who was shaking his fist.
20: I will not change who I am. I will not change how I eat. I will not change the faith that I am proud to belong to. I will no longer look for myself in the shadows. I will find myself in the light.
18: Author and retired Air Force Colonel Rob Manis says Islamists are weaponizing American compassion and freedom against us.
21: What is wrong with you people that are in office or you voters that are voting for this? They are wearing communism or socialism or the Democrat Party as a skin suit, and we should never allow it.
18: He says Americans are starting to fight back, starting with a group of 9/11 victims' relatives who are asking Mayor Mamdani not to attend the 25th anniversary memorial ceremony.
21: He hates America. Quite frankly, I think he in secret probably applauds the fact that 9/11 happened, and I don't want him there either.
18: I'm Steve Jordahl.
22: Where were you when the world stopped turning? That September day.
17: A 9/11 memorial ceremony was held in New York City that included the reading of the names of the victims killed in the terrorist attacks. Fox's Eric Shawn reports from Ground Zero.
23: People from all over the country and all over the world coming here to reflect on what happened a quarter of a century ago. And yet again, it has been a morning of deep emotion.
24: And my uncle, Louis Anthony Caparici, you're loved, you're missed. And you're never forgotten.
23: Vice President Vance, joined by the four living former presidents, officials and family members here to mark the devastating human toll. The family members who are calling their loved ones, especially the children who are now grown-ups in their early 20s, speaking about relatives who died before they were born.
17: President Donald Trump honored victims killed at the Pentagon in Arlington, Virginia, alongside War Secretary Pete Hegseth and other members of the administration. Republican and Democrat officials in Nashville unite over renaming the airport for Dolly Parton. At a meeting today of the state-controlled Metropolitan Nashville Airport Authority, a motion directing the airport CEO to begin the renaming process was unanimously approved by board members praising Parton. Airport officials said the change could take a year or more. The southeast faces a weekend of downpours with a flash flood threat. Some of the highest rainfall totals are expected in Florida. Some cities like Tampa and New Orleans could get heavy rain. Fox Weather's Stephen Morgan.
25: But the ridge continues to dominate. The thing is embedded with this ridge, we've had some impulses, little just mid-level disturbances that have, in the afternoon, kept things pretty unsettled for the Sunshine State. In fact, most of the state, we've seen rain just blossom.
17: Some storms could have 2-inch-plus rainfall rates per hour in the southeast this weekend. Today, UK lawmakers voted down legislation to allow terminally ill adults in England and Wales to choose to end their lives. This followed a four-hour debate in the elected House of Commons. As the terminally ill adults bill was rejected, 286 to 270. On Wall Street, stocks were up today. The Dow rose 509, the S&P added 65, the Nasdaq climbed 251. West Texas Intermediate crude was down to about $100 a barrel. That is all our time for now. You can see more news at AFM.net. I'm Robert Thornton.
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28: It's time to call the fire department. Preventatively. Because we're about to create lots of sparks today. Some would even say it glows. Celebrating our legend, Billy Jim William, the Music Man himself, Bill Gaither at 90. That's a lot of candles, and boy, does he ever love starting a fire. We're starting the party now on Homecoming Radio.
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28: Welcome to a birthday celebration of William James Gaither. We couldn't fit all his friends in one room, but we have some bright lights and smiles sitting here. I'm Daniel Britt, and let me introduce them to you. They are Woody Wright.
30: Hey, friends. Hey,
28: Woody. Pat Barker.
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28: Gene McDonald.
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28: Tori Taft.
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28: Mark Bishop. Kevin Williams.
33: Hey, what's happening?
2: Lauren Talley.
3: Hello.
2: Bill would say his better side, at his side, Gloria Gaither.
3: Yay. Happy.
2: And, of course, now with a brand new title behind his name, welcome our favorite nonagenarian birthday boy. Yeah. Say it with me.
4: Bill Gaither.
5: It is getting hot in here. You better blow those candles out, man. I'm not sure we filed all the permits. You know? This is not a recreational fire, okay? You understand this?
6: Since COVID, I do not blow candles out anymore.
2: We appreciate that.
7: Any cake, he won't eat cake from people who do.

0: Bill, so what's a standout among your favorite song openers for any of those wonderful videos?
1: Yeah, you take great care with the opening songs of a homecoming video. What's one of the top ones for you?
2: I always love Turn Your Radio On. I mean, in fact, I think that opener with Gloria and I talking, if I look back at older videos, I think that was pretty good, really. Yeah. And it was so true.

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1: I can't tell you what a friend this old radio was to this kid growing up in Indiana back in the early 1950s. Because I could go to cities like New York, Chicago, London, Los Angeles. But my most favorite cities were places like Dallas, Memphis, Nashville, and Atlanta. Because these were the places that had 50,000 watt radio stations that could beam up to Indiana my favorite kind of music. With groups like the Statesman Quartet, and the Blackwood Brothers, the Lefevres, the Spear Family, the Goodmans, the Florida Boys, the list goes on and on and on. And through the radio, these people became very dear friends to me.
2: Yeah, Bill, when you and I started getting serious about each other, you took me aside one day and said, if we're going to be together, I think there's something else you need to know about me. He brought me out to his parents' farm and up into this very room where he'd grown up as a child and began to play me some old records, even some 78, some of these groups he's been mentioning. And I listened to the music and I watched him, and I realized that this was more than just a hobby, a passing fancy, that this was an important part of his life. And actually, those records began a pilgrimage that led us both to wonderful writers like Ira Stanfield, Mosey Lister, Stuart Hamlin, Doris Akers, that probably began to inspire us to write too. And of course, that day, Bill, you had to show me the famous radio.
1: And you know, the exciting thing about the radio was this, that you really had to use your imagination. I can remember back as a kid, I'd try to remember what a Ben Spear would really look like, or a Brock Spear, or a Hobie Lister, or a Howard Goodman. And then when I finally met them in person, it was quite an exciting thing for me. But today, it is even more exciting because these people who became dear friends to me through the radio are coming to our hometown. Yeah, right here in Alexandria, Indiana at Pine Brook Studios. And we're kind of recreating the old radio days and singing a lot of the great songs that we used to sing then. With all day singing and dinner on the ground, it's going to be great.

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3: Happy birthday, Bill. It's Gordon here. You know my voice just like I know yours, except sometimes when you call me, even though your name appears on my phone, when you call, you feel the need to make sure that I know it's you. And if I couldn't hear your name come across my screen when my phone rings and you're calling, I don't think I would have much trouble knowing it's you. So, friends, this is the way when you pick up the phone and it's Bill Gaither, he tells you who it is. Let me see if I can do this. Yeah. Hey, it's Bill. So there you have it. I hope you keep doing that because it makes me smile. Happy 90th birthday to one of the coolest people I know. I've learned so much, and I am excited to learn even more. You've got a long time to go in this business.
1: Love Gordon. Love
4: Gordon. Gordon.
5: Yeah.
4: So in 1936, famous individuals that share that year, how about Robert Redford?
5: Dead.
4: Johnny Cash?
5: Dead.
4: Mary Tyler Moore?
5: Dead.
4: Creator of the Muppets, Jim Henson?
6: He dead. Dead.
4: Burt Reynolds?
6: Dead. So dead.
4: Hey, Woody, give me the historical, a few of these highlights.
5: Oh, yes. Things happening. 1936.
4: Take us back.
5: The Spanish Civil War began in July, pitting nationalists, Franco, against Republicans.
7: Berlin Olympics, Jesse Owens won 4 gold medals challenging Nazi racial theories.
4: Edward VIII's abdication. I had to research this. You probably don't remember that.
5: But,
4: yeah. Abdication. Really. Hey, Gene, what was on the music charts?
8: Ah, Bing Crosby, Pennies from Heaven.
0: The penny's dead, by the way.
4: Dead. Dead. Dead. What a year.
6: What a year.

0: side of life.
1: And that's from a radio transcription what would have been playing on the radio in 1936, the Carter family. Bill Gaither at 90. It's a birthday celebration, and when you love someone, you gotta roast them. Here are the Statler brothers.
2: I'd like to start off by saying that single-handedly for an industry that Bill Gaither has done more for.
3: Bill Gaither.
2: Well, that's really not my fault, because you know, about 4 months ago, I couldn't tell the difference between Bill Gaither and Bob Vila. I didn't know. You understand. Yeah. I know one of them builds pianos, the other destroys.
4: Always a magic guy.
2: No, Bill.
4: But we're not here to honor him.
2: No. Bill Gaither is Gaither.
4: Bill Gaither.
2: He's totally dedicated to gospel music. He's the only guy I know that wants his natural hair to look like a wig.
4: And he's successful.
2: And yeah, he's good at it. He's good at it.
5: 90 years, Bill.
6: 90 years.
5: Yeah. Now, how many of those years do you actually remember? Let's talk about this.
6: Well, you know what? Puberty was pretty exciting.
5: Had to go there first. You know, a lot of things have happened, I guess, in the last 90 years when you think about it. I mean,
6: one of my first memories, Gloria remembers farther back than I do, but
5: she's not older than
7: my life, not his.
5: You can't get out that way, Bill.
6: Yeah, but one of my first memories, in all fairness, was World War II. Wow. And it was like somewhere aside, I'd been 5 or 6. Mm. I'm sure there were things that happened before then. I can remember a few things. When I was 4 or 5, I used to take my brother Danny down to the corner grocery store.
5: Yeah.
6: And tell the lady who ran the store, if you'll give us some candy, my brother will sing for you.
7: Really? Are you kidding?
8: And look what he did with his life.
7: Oh, my gosh.
6: And she'd give us the candy, and Danny would get up on a Coke box, and he would stand up on the box and sing, "Let's remember Pearl Harbor," as we did. Yeah. By then, we were attracting a little bit of a crowd.
5: Did Danny get any of the candy at all?
9: How predictive was that?
5: Yeah.
10: What's my heart?

0: versions of the Bill Gaither Trio with Bill, Brother Danny, and Sister Mary Ann.
1: I can remember that. And I can remember World War II at Christmas, our Christmas Eve celebration. So I can remember that. And then I became aware of President Roosevelt. Okay. And I can remember, when the war ended in 55, because you know why? I was out in the barn lot with a little platform that I had made and a wooden stick that was a play microphone, and I was announcing the coming home of our soldier boys.
2: All the ships at sea.
1: All the ships at sea, and we won the war, and we're coming home. I can remember doing that. I can remember riding my bike from my house down to Grandma's house and acting like I was a 500-mile race driver.
3: What do you remember about the 10 plagues? any memories come to mind there?
1: But you know how much I love history. So then Truman came along, and it pretty much tied with what was happening nationally. And then Eisenhower, we like Ike. Everybody, the signs were there, and then President Kennedy, the assassination, and I could go through. I didn't forget this, but I started teaching. And I met Gloria in 64 years ago, 63 years ago. Yeah.
3: And did the kids try to fix you up, the students? How did that go down?
1: Yeah, they did. They said, Miss Sickle. I said, what did you say her last name was? She said, she's Sickle. That's a little bit scary. Ooh, Sickle.
4: Back to the play.
5: Now, your first day.
2: Should have been your first warning right there.
1: Yeah, and we went out and had lunch, and I can never forget.
2: Yeah.
1: Vince Gill loves his story, and he tells it when people bring my name up. But I said to her, I think I'll just have a grilled cheese.
2: What will you just have?
3: He's a little frugal, folks.
2: Yeah.
3: That hasn't changed in 90 years.
1: You are

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1: We're going to do a quartet number, just Gary and Steve and Lee and I. There's something about four-part male harmony that is spiritual. The first time I heard a Southern Gospel quartet, I was in the sixth grade. I started milking cows in the sixth grade and milked cows until I graduated from high school. Not continuously, but took up lunch breaks and things. But on those cold old Indiana mornings, I would go down to the barn and get the cows in, start milking. We had an old barn radio that would reach these big 50,000-watt southern stations. And I can remember WSM way back then and hearing the old John Daniel Quartet and Spear Family. And they always had those low bass singers and high tenors. You know, they'd give the world a smile each day. When I first heard that, I thought I had done died and gone to heaven. And they had those piano players, always did that fancy piano. That piano playing made that one old cow so nervous that she gave yogurt. Frozen. And you can take

0: had a dream, and I'll confess I hate it too. Grandpa was an angel at the Great Pearly Gates. St. Peter said, why, hello there, where have you been?
1: Friend, we got your mansion ready, so

0: One of your friends wanted to be here. We've heard that cow milking story for years. The cow wanted to be here. Couldn't be here today. Matthew, Mark, Luke, they send their regards. Zacchaeus wanted to be here. He's in a tree somewhere. Is it true that when you were a kid, you would sit in your room and book a quartet on the... any truth to this?
1: That's very, very true. I had a little office. Remember, I made my first microphone out of a piece of wood. But I would put groups together. And I did it because I ordered the Stamps Quartet newsletter that came every month. And they would show these pictures. And
0: I eight or 9 years old at this point? What are you?
1: No. Yeah, maybe. No, I think I'm about 10 or 11.
0: Okay.
1: 11.
0: Okay.
1: And I looked at all of that, and they all had black curly hair and mustaches.
0: Yeah.
1: And then I heard if they did come to the group and they had red hair or something, they'd have to dye their hair and get a perm. I was intrigued in the early days about looks. I knew you had to have teeth.
0: Yeah, you got to have teeth. Somebody's teeth.
1: Yeah. So I started taking care of my teeth and going to the dentist. But I've had a lot of help. Jake died with his original teeth.
0: Yeah.
1: Now that wasn't his hair, but I can remember seeing a picture of Jake and the Statesman when I was 12, 48.
0: Wow.
1: And it was 48, 49 when my dad took me to the Ryman Auditorium, and I saw those guys for the first time. And Pat, you know, I was like you. I was mesmerized. Mm-hmm. They were so good, and they sang as a unit around one mic, and they blended, and.
0: So you would pretend that you're booking this?
1: Yeah. And I would always say, no, we can't go back to Wabash because that's 50 miles from Kokomo.
0: Yeah.
1: And that's too close.
2: Are you kidding me?
3: You got me.
1: What?
2: Are you kidding me?
1: I was doing that.
2: I've never heard of anybody doing that ever.
1: Yeah. I mean, and it was fun to get the right personnel in the group because personnel is everything. But how to put them out on the road, and how to schedule dates, and how to get them back.
4: And you broadcast out of the upstairs room.
1: And every evening, afternoon at 4:30, gospel quartet time, and the whole Mahomery would come on. Everybody's going to have religion and glory. Everybody's going to be telling the story. Everybody's going to have it. And that was really, really cool music compared to where I was in my church.
0: Sure. And I'm curious here. So Gloria. When does he reveal this secret that I have these records and I love these quartets? And like, how did that unfold for you? How did you find out?
4: Well, we've been dating and we met in the hall at school, actually. I was substituting and he was teaching it. And we started dating and we went to lunch. And then pretty soon he kind of had to sneak out and he said, I need to tell you about my other life.
0: Oh, boy.
1: Because up until then, it was just school teaching and reading of books and history.
4: We were discussing literature.
1: No mention of this music business.
4: And
1: no.
4: Politics.
1: Yeah.
4: You know?
1: Yeah.
4: And so he played me the Spear Family.

0: and they were singing one of his early songs.
1: I've been to Calvary.
2: Let her talk, Bill. Let her talk.
3: Stop it.
0: He said, what do you think? And I said, you know, that's a good song. That's really a good song. And then he said, I wrote it. Whoa. And so that he said, you need to know this other life. Little did I know that it was his mistress, actually. So I had to decide from the beginning whether I was going to share his life with this other passion. But it turned out that we both had a passion for the message by then. Mm. And so I'd been writing lots of other things. I never dreamed of being a lyricist. Mm. But
4: amazing. That's that amazing.
0: That took a turn in the road right there.
5: Sing that chorus with us, the king that's coming.

0: three babies, and then mine lands. We were singing in arenas back in 1970.
1: Yep.
0: Down in Fort Worth, 14,000 people.
1: Yeah.
0: And the guy who ran the arena told Bill Carter, who didn't know us then, later on, was helped us out in a lot of our managerial stuff, but said he, first time he heard about us, he talked to that guy, and he said, there are only two people who fill this arena, 14,000. Elvis always fills it. And then there's a school teacher and his wife and his brother from Indiana. Said, it's the craziest thing you ever saw. Said, did he come in with a piano and a bass and say, hey, we just wrote this, sing along with this, something beautiful, sing it, something beautiful. Everybody just sings it.
2: Wow.
0: You know. So that all started happening. And, wow. and then the quartet started singing our songs.
2: Wow.
0: And I can remember, she still has a letter. I wrote her back from Florida, said, honey, I just heard the Imperials just recorded He Touched Me.
1: Oh, wow.
0: With this kind of thing going on, I can quit this traveling in a couple, 3 weeks.
1: I shouldn't be able to have to do this more than another year. Wow. I have kept that letter. That was 40 years ago.
0: And so this year I'm still out. Not as much as much as I have in the past, but it's been a great life.
1: Sure.

0: Elvis Presley. Here's Gloria Gaither.
1: Bill played for a revival with Dale Oldham and Doug Oldham. And on the way home, just from a revival in northern Indiana, Dale said to Bill, "Bill, you should write a song with the word touch." Because people need to be touched. Widows haven't been touched for years. And to think that the God of the universe would touch you is a profound thought. So he came home and sat down at the piano. That was on a Saturday night. I was getting ready for church, and he's messing with this. He called me in, and he had kind of scribbled down some stuff. And he said, "What do you think of this?" And I listened to the song. I said, "Honey, this is powerful. I think there's one weak line, and the weak line is, 'And now I'm no longer the same.' I think it's just a rhyme line, and I think you could do something powerful to the end of that verse." Yeah, okay. So, thankfully, he ignored my advice and left it exactly like it was. And Doug Oldham was singing it by the next weekend. Yeah. That was God's humbling moment for me for the rest of my life. Every time I hear it, it's like, good thing he didn't listen to you.
2: Because every time I hear "We Will Stand," I think, okay, maybe it hadn't been said exactly this way.
1: But it had. That's the trouble. And I said, that's, the old evangelical light. No.
3: Yeah.
1: It's the line where everybody reads their own story.
2: That's
1: into the song. That's my song because it's that one.
2: That's exactly right.
1: What do I know?
3: So Bill, not only did Elvis record "He Touched Me," and everybody knows this story, I think, by now, but I think you told me maybe before Elvis got a hold of it, from that field and maybe from the secular side, there was this version.
4: Shackled by a heavy burden.
5: Jimmy Duran.
3: Wow.
5: What? By a heavy burden.
4: A load of guilt.
3: Frosty.
5: Yes.
4: And shame.
2: Oh my gosh.
6: It's crazy. That is crazy.
4: Then the hand of Jesus.
1: Jimmy Duran.
6: Yes.
4: Me.
3: Didn't know that.
2: No.
4: I didn't know that.
3: I didn't know that.
4: And now I am no longer the same.
3: I like this version.
2: I keep saying Frosty.
6: Yeah.

0: me.
1: Was this the first?
2: Was this the first big crossover maybe for that? Or?
3: Maybe so. You know, that kind of thing just out of your hands. It just, when God honors. I have a suspicion that Jimmy Durante went to the Shrine Auditorium and at a Catherine Kuhlman meeting. She would meet there once a month. Every Sunday, you couldn't even get in on a Sunday afternoon. It was a 2 or 3 o'clock meeting. And she just sang this over and over because it was a healing kind of a thing. Sure. And I got a feeling he was there, you know, and there were a lot of Hollywood characters who came into the. And, you know, I never met her. She sang that every Sunday. She sang "There's Something About That Name." She sang "Because." She sang everything we wrote, and the first time the trio ever went to L.A., she told her people, "I don't know these Bill and Gloria, but we sing their songs. I've never done this before, but you need to go see them. Anybody who writes songs like this, you know, must have." We were sold out and people couldn't get in.
2: Wow.
3: All because of Kathy Kuhlman. I'm pretty, you know, I'm pretty sure.
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2: In the precursor to the homecoming, and Gloria tipped me off on this, back in a neighboring town, I like to say Alexandria is a suburb of Anderson. Up in Anderson, Bill got a job, and part of his job was assembling voices in a choir in different variations called South Meridian Sings.

0: So how old would you have been here?
1: I was old enough to know better. I thought I could direct a choir. Boy, that's an interesting thing to keep a choir together.
0: Yeah.
1: South Meridian. And we made that record. That was an LP before I think most people were trying to do LPs, called South Meridian Sings. I went to the board and asked them if they'd back it up because it could have cost $500. They said, I don't think so. Well, would you care if I would do it on my own? I said, yeah, you want to, go ahead and do it. The first one sold out before we even had a chance, to get it. So I was going to do South Meridian 2. So the board comes up. Now, when do you want to do that? I said, I don't need the help. Now I'm out of the out of the chute. But it was, yeah, that's when I started mixing some of the stuff we'd written and Stuart Hamlin, oh, my lands.
0: But you would take soloists and you would take trios and you would take the choir.
2: The things of earth will dim and lose their value. If we recall, they're only borrowed for a while. And things of earth that cause the heart to tremble, remembered there, will only bring a smile. This weary world with all its toil and struggle may take its toll of misery and strife, but the soul of man is like a waiting eagle. When it's released, it's destined for the sky.

0: Indiana Church Choir under the direction of a very young Bill Gaither, kind of a precursor to what we know now as the Homecoming Series, if you think about it. Celebrating Bill Gaither's 90th birthday with some messages from old friends like Dr. Chuck Swindoll.
1: Hi, Bill. I want to welcome you to the ranks of the 90-year-olds. I really have no idea you were even over 80. You wear it well, my friend, and I congratulate you for that. I'm sure that Gloria has something to do with how well you look and how happy you have remained through the years. And I commend you for keeping a great attitude of gratitude as the years have stacked up. But happy birthday from Cynthia and me. We love you dearly. I want to thank you especially, Bill, for helping our world to sing in these last decades. We have enjoyed your music. We all sing it, and we all love it. And you have given us so many wonderful, original pieces to sing, and they've been just delightful for young and older alike. So thank you for that. I want to thank you also for providing for us so many new talents, people that we would have never met or been blessed by. You found them, you helped mentor them, they sang with your group, and then you released them so generously to the world around, and we all have benefited from them. So thank you for making the most of your years by pouring your life into others, as well as into the pieces of music that you have provided for us. Let me leave with you a great verse of scripture that reminds me of you often. It's found in Colossians 3, verse 16. Paul wrote, "Let the word of Christ dwell in you richly with all wisdom, teaching and admonishing one another with psalms and hymns and spiritual songs, singing with grace in your hearts to the Lord." You are a marvelous model of that, Bill. And I've loved that about you through the decades that I've known you and respected you. I hope your birthday is a wonderful day and that many will come around you and tell you how much you have meant to them. I love you dearly. Happy birthday, Bill Gaither.
0: Pastor Chuck Swindoll.
2: I thought getting older would take a lot longer than it did. Seems like day before yesterday, I was just a little snotty-nosed kid, and that shock of hair that I had back there went away and hid. Yeah, it did. But I thought getting older would take a lot longer than it did.

0: appropriate for Bill Gaither's 90th birthday celebration. Hey, Mark Lowry caught up with Bill Gaither and talked about this monumental record called Alleluia.
1: The first Christian record. It was actually just a musical at first, and then you made a demo of it, and it sold a million copies.
2: Now, the ironic thing about that, it was just made to be a demo for church choirs.
3: Church choirs, right.
2: But it was a special work, and Bob McKenzie introduced us to an arranger named Ron Huff, an upcoming arranger.
1: Not a bad one.
2: Not a bad one. And he took our songs uptown. We had these little country tunes. I remember one of the tunes in there. You ask me why my heart keeps singing, why I can sing when things go wrong. But since I found the source of music, I just can't help it. God gave me the song. Now, that's all they know in Alleluia, but we had

course of music. I just can't help it. God gave the song. Ron said, that little song you got, God gave the song, said, would you mind if I did some changing in it? And it came back and he had this part in the middle where the armies marched against and everything. He said, do you like it? I said, I love it. So when we got ready to publish the musical on that particular song, Bob Benson was kidding one time. He says, yeah, God may have given you that song, Bill, but I think he gave a little bit more of it to Rod, huh?

song came into our world through a manger. A manger in Bethlehem. It was a simple little song. A simple, lovely song for every man to sing. Right from the first, some tried to ignore it. They said, there's no song. It simply doesn't exist. Others tried to change the tune.

armies marched against it. They killed some, sang the song. They screamed at it in fury. They tried to ground out. Finally, they nailed that song to a tree.

they said to themselves, there, that should take care of that. But it didn't.

Andy Patty and Bill Gaither, our birthday boy, at 90. And when you talk about the song and birthdays, you have to have the birthday song. Here, with a special treat, are the Voices of Lee.

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0: You're listening to a celebration, 90 years of Bill Gaither on Homecoming Radio, Alexandria, Indiana. By the way, this is interesting to me. We're talking about Bill's birth year, 1936. You go back to 1836. That's the year Alexandria was first platted.
4: Oh. Alexandria beat Bill by 100.
5: And guess where it was platted?
0: Where?
5: Where I live.
0: Are you kidding?
6: Yes.
5: Come down and read the rock.
7: Yeah. Wow.
5: We got a plaque out there to tell you all
0: great.
5: About it.
0: And also, Alexandria is known for a few restaurants of the year. Some aren't here anymore.
8: I've got questions about these. Notable restaurants through the years included the White Spot.
1: Yep.
8: Doherty's.
1: I've been to that, yeah.
8: Hoadley's.
1: Yeah, it's Hoadley's. Had good ribs.
8: Okay. BK Root Beer Stand.
1: Oh, yeah.
8: Okay. And Friendly Foster's.
1: Brother.
0: Yeah, Alexandria is known also for tomato production, the world's largest ball of paint, and of course, Gaither Music Company and the studios where we sit today.
7: You've got to go see the paintball, and you get to put a little bit of paint on the paintball when you go see the
1: paintball. Part of history. Yeah.
6: And you get a little shaved off piece of the paintball.
7: Of the paintball.
5: Yeah. Pretty exciting.
1: It's big. it's bigger than this.
0: And home to Alvie Little, who played a saw and knew the right song at the right time to influence a young William.
8: There just aren't enough saw players in this world.
0: No.

0: 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Happy 90th. We love you so much.
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3: Gloria, of all the songs that you and Bill have written, why do you think Because He Lives has had the greatest impact on people around the world?
4: It's been a big surprise because it was such a personal song. And maybe that is the reason. Maybe because it came out of just some real regular things in our lives. It was written in the 70s, actually in 1970, right at the end of the whole 60s situation in the world. Everything was pretty much in turmoil in the news for a decade. The Vietnam War and the whole civil rights movement was at the peak of the turmoil that was tearing America apart. Turned out to be a good thing, but at the time it was chaotic. We were expecting our third baby, and we were reading the newspaper saying, why in the world would anybody bring a baby into the world like this? I mean, what's it going to be like when this child has to face it? We went through a real dry spell in our writing where we didn't write for 6 months or more, and wondered if that well was gone, was dried up. And through a series of events, after Benji was born and we held that little boy in our arms, it sort of dawned us, you know how theological things that you say all your life kind of dawn on you finally, and we realized that you don't do what you do and get married and have kids and go on with your life because the world is stable. You do all that because Christ is real and the resurrection is true and life wins.

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8: 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In the 1980s, Cheryl Steele Tinsley was a wilderness guide surveying for an upcoming trip. She and three colleagues were on Michigan's Lake Huron when a sudden storm caused the death of everyone but Cheryl. The fact that she survived in extreme conditions is seen by many as a medical miracle. She is the author of Wave by Wave, which tells the story, and I've asked Cheryl to tell it to us here on First Person.
9: It's a story where of survival, of God's protection, and sometimes we don't even know he's there. It's a story of how God uses things that aren't the best in our lives. It can be awful times, whether you might have a child that died in a car accident and you're burying your child, or you might have been in the war and you watched your buddies.

0: Torrin Wells, Breathe On It. So grateful for people who are in the tech field. So thankful that I've got phone numbers that I can call if I run into trouble with all of the tech I have to deal with. Charles Stanley says, do you ever wish you had an emergency telephone line that rang in heaven? Well, the truth is, we have something so much better. We do, don't we? The Holy Spirit, He lives inside of us. He is our helper in every situation. He's the one who enables us to live a godly life. He helps us say no to unrighteousness. And also, He empowers us, teaches, guides, intercedes, comforts, transforms, and gifts us for service. Aren't we privileged to have that divine helper? He's assisting us in each and every situation that we get ourselves into. And He knows exactly what needs to happen. And He's kind to us, even when maybe it is our fault and our computer isn't plugged in.
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1: That's Chandler Moore singing out that Bible verse in 1 Thessalonians 5:18. Give thanks in all circumstances, for this is God's will for you in Christ Jesus. 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
4: 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I will help you. 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

I love that little simple word, okay. You know, someone asks something of you, you can just put okay, and it's understood. We're good. I got it, and I'll go on to the next thing. Here's Matthew West.

can change the world with the words we say. Hi, I'm Lisa Turkers with Proverbs 31 Ministries. One day, I was eating in a restaurant, and every time our server came to the table, she had something really kind to say. I was amazed by her gracious attitude, and I found it was quite contagious. So I challenged myself to make a conscious effort to use my words as a gift to each person that I came in contact with the rest of that day. You know, in a world that promotes tearing others down to build ourselves up, we can make a difference by using our words to bless and encourage. Let's look at those who we come in contact with today as people who really need a kind word or two. I've found that giving kind words is one of the greatest ways to make the love of Jesus known to so many who desperately need it.

0: For more, visit Proverbs31.org. In the book of Proverbs, we read that every wise woman builds her house, but with her own hands, the foolish one tears hers down. Ladies, let's look at some actions that build or tear down. Is your behavior with men discreet and chaste?
1: For this is the will of God, that you should abstain from sexual immorality, that no one should take advantage of and defraud his brother.
0: Or are you aggressive and flirtatious? Do you look for ways to help the poor and needy?
1: She extends her hands to the poor. Yes, she reaches out her hands to the needy.
0: Or are you wrapped up in your own needs? Is your home a place of ministry and encouragement to other people?
1: Be hospitable to one another without grumbling.
0: Your actions today may seem insignificant, but actually we're all in the process of either building people up or tearing them down. Let's be builders today. With Seeking Him, I'm Nancy DeMoss Waugmuth.
2: When I was a girl, love was either the connection between me and my parents or a bad case of cooties inspired by Tommy Pierce. When I turned 13, love made it hard to breathe whenever Tommy Pierce was in the same general location. At 17, love was the feeling I had when Tommy noticed me at prom. By 25, the only person I could think about was James. I thought those vows we said meant an easy life. But an argument, a few unkind words, and a cold shoulder made me question what love really meant. Well, between then and now, I've learned that love is forgiving when I'd rather accuse. Changing a diaper when I'd rather be doing anything else. Giving more, taking less. Love is not a feeling, but it can make you feel good. Love overcomes cooties, takes a deep breath, and chooses to care. Choose love. KCMH.

0: American Family News, I'm Robert Thornton. 25 years after Islamic terrorists brought down the Twin Towers of the World Trade Center, New York City has an Islamic mayor. AFN's Steve Jordahl reports on how 9/11 was the best thing that ever happened to Islam.
1: On Friday, September 14th, 2001, 3 days after terrorists brought down the World Trade Center towers in Lower Manhattan, President Bush shook an angry fist towards the Islamic world.
2: I can hear you. The rest of the world hears you. And the people who knocked these buildings down will hear all of us soon.
1: Americans responded in kind. We wanted revenge. But 25 years later, hundreds of Muslims gathered in Times Square to pray to Allah. 25 years later, it was the Islamic mayor of New York City who was shaking his fist.
3: I will not change who I am. I will not change how I eat. I will not change the faith that I am proud to belong to. I will no longer look for myself in the shadows. I will find myself in the light.
1: Author and retired Air Force Colonel Rob Manis says Islamists are weaponizing American compassion and freedom against us.
4: What is wrong with you people that are in office or you voters that are voting for this? They are wearing communism or socialism or the Democrat Party as a skin suit, and we should never allow it.
1: He says Americans are starting to fight back, starting with a group of 9/11 victims' relatives who are asking Mayor Mamdani not to attend the 25th anniversary memorial ceremony.
4: He hates America. Quite frankly, I think he, in secret, probably applauds the fact that 9/11 happened, and I don't want him there either.
1: I'm Steve Jordahl.
5: Where were you when the world stopped turning? That September day.
0: A 9/11 memorial ceremony was held in New York City that included the reading of the names of the victims killed in the terrorist attacks. Fox's Eric Shawn reports from Ground Zero.
6: People from all over the country and all over the world coming here to reflect on what happened a quarter of a century ago. And yet again, it has been a morning of deep emotion.
7: And my uncle, Louis Anthony Caparici, you're loved, you're missed, and you're never forgotten.
6: Vice President Vance, joined by the four living former presidents, officials and family members here to mark the devastating human toll. The family members who are calling their loved ones, especially the children who are now grown-ups in their early 20s, speaking about relatives who died before they were born.
0: President Donald Trump honored victims killed at the Pentagon in Arlington, Virginia, alongside War Secretary Pete Hegseth and other members of the administration. Republican and Democrat officials in Nashville unite over renaming the airport for Dolly Parton. At a meeting today of the state-controlled Metropolitan Nashville Airport Authority, a motion directing the airport CEO to begin the renaming process was unanimously approved by board members praising Parton. Airport officials said the change could take a year or more. The southeast faces a weekend of downpours with a flash flood threat. Some of the highest rainfall totals are expected in Florida. Some cities like Tampa and New Orleans could get heavy rain. Fox Weather's Stephen Morgan.
8: But the ridge continues to dominate. The thing is embedded with this ridge, we've had some impulses, little just mid-level disturbances that have, in the afternoon, kept things pretty unsettled for the Sunshine State. In fact, most of the state, we've seen rain just blossom.
0: Some storms could have 2-inch-plus rainfall rates per hour in the southeast this weekend. Today, UK lawmakers voted down legislation to allow terminally ill adults in England and Wales to choose to end their lives. This followed a four-hour debate in the elected House of Commons. As the terminally ill adults bill was rejected, 286 to 270. On Wall Street, stocks were up today. The Dow rose 509, the S&P added 65. The Nasdaq climbed 251. West Texas Intermediate crude was down to about $100 a barrel. That is all our time for now. You can see more news at AFM.net. I'm Robert Thornton.
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11: open to the idea of faith in Jesus, but some to become disciples of the Messiah. That's our hope and prayer. And the most important step in making that happen is actually your prayers. 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

Greater is he who is in me than he who is in the world. There is nothing to be afraid about. Just the name of Jesus alone scatters. Here's for King and Country.

0: Passion on Praise and Worship. Well, the Gallup poll added again, asking Americans a very important question concerning their attitude on alcohol. And it turns out that 3/4 of Americans who were questioned said that it does have a negative effect on society. It's saying 3/4. Now, that does mean that 1/4 thinks that it has a positive effect on society. You dig a little deeper, and it says that 67% say they at least occasionally will use an alcoholic beverage. So that's 67%. 33% say they always abstain. So that's what's going on in America. To me, it's kind of shocking that, you know, 3/4 would say that it's a negative effect. We know what the Bible says. It says don't get drunk on wine, which leads to debauchery. And we're seeing a lot of that. But what's the solution? Be filled with the Spirit.
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How's your Saturday going? Hopefully we have something to do with it moving right along. Maybe you're hitting some points, like maybe some bumps in the road. Like, oh, I didn't expect that, you know? Maybe something broke today, right? Coffee pot that you look forward to. Maybe an appliance, I know, or maybe even a tire. And it's just nice to come back to the station knowing there's going to be some encouragement to see you during the next leg. Here's Chris Tomlin.

0: Jeremy Camp Revival. We love that you are interacting with the music on this station. But don't forget, there's a lot more of ministry, a lot more information and other little bits of pieces of things that could be an encouragement. 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
5: God has more answers than your questions, more hope than your despair, more forgiveness than your deepest sin. 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His love doesn't end just because you turned away. 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

0: how grace works. I couldn't always fall down. American Family News, I'm Robert Thornton. 25 years after Islamic terrorists brought down the Twin Towers of the World Trade Center, New York City has an Islamic mayor. AFN's Steve Jordahl reports on how 9/11 was the best thing that ever happened to Islam.
1: On Friday, September 14th, 2001, 3 days after terrorists brought down the World Trade Center towers in Lower Manhattan, President Bush shook an angry fist towards the Islamic world.
2: I can hear you. The rest of the world hears you. And the people who knocked these buildings down will hear all of us soon.
1: Americans responded in kind. We wanted revenge. But 25 years later, hundreds of Muslims gathered in Times Square to pray to Allah. 25 years later, it was the Islamic mayor of New York City who was shaking his fist.
3: I will not change who I am. I will not change how I eat. I will not change the faith that I am proud to belong to. I will no longer look for myself in the shadows. I will find myself in the light.
1: Author and retired Air Force Colonel Rob Manis says Islamists are weaponizing American compassion and freedom against us.
4: What is wrong with you people that are in office or you voters that are voting for this? They are wearing communism or socialism or the Democrat Party as a skin suit, and we should never allow it.
1: He says Americans are starting to fight back, starting with a group of 9/11 victims' relatives who are asking Mayor Mamdani not to attend the 25th anniversary memorial ceremony.
4: He hates America. Quite frankly, I think he in secret probably applauds the fact that 9/11 happened, and I don't want him there either.
1: I'm Steve Jordahl.
0: Where were you when the world stopped turning? That September day.
5: A 9/11 memorial ceremony was held in New York City that included the reading of the names of the victims killed in the terrorist attacks. Fox's Eric Shawn reports from Ground Zero.
6: People from all over the country and all over the world coming here to reflect on what happened a quarter of a century ago. And yet again, it has been a morning of deep emotion.
7: And my uncle, Louis Anthony Caparici, you're loved, you're missed. And you're never forgotten.
6: Vice President Vance, joined by the four living former presidents, officials and family members here to mark the devastating human toll. The family members who are calling their loved ones, especially the children who are now grown-ups in their early 20s, speaking about relatives who died before they were born.
5: President Donald Trump honored victims killed at the Pentagon in Arlington, Virginia, alongside War Secretary Pete Hegseth and other members of the administration. Republican and Democrat officials in Nashville unite over renaming the airport for Dolly Parton. At a meeting today of the state-controlled Metropolitan Nashville Airport Authority, a motion directing the airport CEO to begin the renaming process was unanimously approved by board members praising Parton. Airport officials said the change could take a year or more. The southeast faces a weekend of downpours with a flash flood threat. Some of the highest rainfall totals are expected in Florida. Some cities like Tampa and New Orleans could get heavy rain. Fox Weather's Stephen Morgan.
8: But the ridge continues to dominate. The thing is embedded with this ridge, we've had some impulses, little just mid-level disturbances that have, in the afternoon, kept things pretty unsettled for the Sunshine State. In fact, most of the state, we've seen rain just blossom.
5: Some storms could have 2-inch-plus rainfall rates per hour in the southeast this weekend. Today, UK lawmakers voted down legislation to allow terminally ill adults in England and Wales to choose to end their lives. This followed a four-hour debate in the elected House of Commons. As the terminally ill adults bill was rejected, 286 to 270. On Wall Street, stocks were up today. The Dow rose 509, the S&P added 65. The NASDAQ climbed 251. West Texas Intermediate crude was down to about $100 a barrel. That is all our time for now. You can see more news at AFN.net. I'm Robert Thornton.
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11: The biblical city of Shiloh. Could you find it on a map? And why should you even care? For that matter, how does the Israel of the Bible connect to the Israel of today? We'll talk about it coming up on The Land and the Book. Plus, we'll devote plenty of time to tackling your most puzzling Bible questions, bring you all the latest headlines from the Middle East, and our host Charlie Dyer has a devotional that takes us all the way back to Joshua. Welcome to The Land and the Book. I'm John Gager, our host, noted Old Testament scholar, Middle East expert, Dr. Charlie Dyer. Trust your day's going well, Charlie?
12: John, I'm having a great day. Thank you for asking.
11: Well, you know, we are quickly approaching the third anniversary of the October 7 attack on Israel, and these past few years have been a time of profound grief and hardship for Israelis and Jewish people around the world. In addition to the horrors of October 7 itself, the worldwide rise in anti-Semitism has stunned and saddened all those who love Israel. As a response to this, our friends at Life and Messiah have been working on a documentary called Shadows of October, Israel Under Siege. The film addresses hard questions like, where was God in the events of October 7? Why is anti-Semitism rising around the world, and how should we move forward? Through powerful testimony from survivors, along expert analysis, Shadows of October investigates the events, long-term impact, and spiritual implications of the October 7, 2023 attack on Israel.
12: Yeah, I've watched the film myself, John, and Shadows of October forces viewers to confront the reality of anti-Semitism and its impact on the Jewish people following the Hamas attack on October 7. You experience the hatred, the heartache, but also the hope through the eyes of those who were there. This film is currently available on streaming services. For details on how you can watch it or arrange a screening for your church, visit lifeinmessiah.org and click on the Moody Radio button. That's lifeinmessiah.org.
11: Well, the end of the summer also brings with it updates on some of the most recent archaeological discoveries in the Middle East. So what do you say we take this segment to explore the latest archaeological news? All right, here we go. Charlie, the first story is a report we're seeing on an ancient Jerusalem water system that's now open to visitors. What do we know about the so-called Pools of Solomon?
12: You know, it's a cool system that's 2,000 years old. It does not go back to Solomon. It's one of those things that's been misnamed. But I got to see it over 40 years ago on one of my very first trips to Israel. First, let me tell you, though, a little bit about it. In spite of the name, again, it has nothing to do with Solomon. The three pools are located about 2 miles south of Bethlehem, about 7 miles south of Jerusalem. Now, as Jerusalem grew, it needed more access to water, and this system was built to supply that water. The first pool and aqueduct were built during the time of the Hasmoneans to bring water to the Temple Mount, and the other two were likely built during the time of King Herod to bring water into the city. The three pools were filled from nearby springs and are quite large. They could hold an estimated 75 million gallons of water. The water from the pools was carried to Jerusalem through a series of stone channels. The system was constructed so that it dropped less than 5 feet per mile as it wound around the contours of the landscape. One of the aqueducts carried water to both Jerusalem and the Herodium, Herod's fortress palace southeast of Jerusalem. Now, the government's trying to make the pools accessible to tourists and tour groups. They're currently open to groups once a week with advance registration required, but eventually the site will be open daily. And for those who are planning a trip to Israel, if you have an opportunity, visit the site. It's definitely worth seeing.
11: Story number two, long-lost Byzantine-era grapevines are once again being cultivated on ancient terraces in the Negev. Jesus talked about putting new wine in old wineskins. My question, how can ancient vines be planted on long-forgotten terraces way down in the south of Israel, deserts?
12: Yeah, this story takes us all the way to the ancient city of Avdat in the Negev highlands near the Wadi Zin. This was a Byzantine-era city. It actually had two churches and a unique system of terraces that captured the small amount of rainfall in the region to grow a large number of grapes. During excavations there in 2017 to 2019, carbonized grape seeds were found that date back to the 7th century. They were sent to Tel Aviv University for genetic analysis, and they identified two different varieties of grapes that are the same or very similar to varieties still grown in the region. They took cuttings from feral plants near the Gaza area and in 2023 planted them in Avdat's restored 1,500-year-old agricultural terraces using the same growing techniques as in the past, but with the exception of adding drip irrigation. 200 vines were planted, and after 2 years, they began producing grapes. They gave the grapes to local Negev winemakers to turn into wine. 300 bottles of wine were produced, taken to Tel Aviv to conduct blind tasting tests with 20 wine experts, who gave a very positive report. The experiment is continuing, but the real excitement for the archaeologists was seeing so much greenery once again covering those desert hillsides. Now, this is a case where archaeology is helping us understand how resourceful and creative people 1,500 years ago were to be able to make the desert bloom, and they did it without drip irrigation.
11: I love the thought of all that green. We don't like anybody opening and reading another person's mail unless the letters happen to be 4,000-year-old cuneiform tablets still in their original sealed clay envelopes. How did researchers open these envelopes, Charlie, and what did they discover inside?
12: Yeah, now the researchers were able to read the tablets without breaking open the envelopes by using a mobile X-ray CT scanner designed to bring advanced imaging directly into museum collections. These particular clay tablets are in the Museum of Anatolian Civilization in Ankara, Turkey. For decades, the only way to read such tablets was to break open the outer shell, which also meant losing the seal impression and other details on the outside. After testing the new scanner at the Louvre in Paris, it was taken to Ankara to read 48 tablets, along with some other objects, over a three-week period. The outside envelope usually contained the name of the sender and the recipient, along with a seal impression, which kept the message private until the envelope was broken. So what was discovered? Well, most of the messages were commercial arrangements and transactions dealing with textiles and donkeys and other logistics of long-distance trade. They were definitely more than the junk mail we find in our mailboxes today, but nothing earth-shattering, at least so far. The real benefit was showing that this technology can enable museums to open some of the world's oldest private correspondence without having to destroy the envelope in which they were enclosed. And that's pretty cool.
11: Yeah, I'd say so. You're listening to The Land and the Book from Moody Radio. We're looking at recent archaeological discoveries in the Middle East. Also from Turkey, archaeologists believe they've uncovered the remains of the early Christian church where bishops gathered for the Council of Nicaea in AD 325. What's so significant about this discovery?
12: Well, the discovery was at the site of ancient Nicaea. The remains of a church were originally found back in 2014. It had been built following an earthquake in the area in 368. But the recent excavations uncovered floor paving that extended underneath and beyond the walls of that basilica, suggesting an earlier structure had been built on the spot. They believe a smaller church once occupied the site until it was destroyed by the earthquake in 368. Coins and other objects at the site helped date the larger church to 380, 12 years after the earthquake and 55 years after the First Council of Nicaea. So the smaller church actually is the church that would have been there during that council. The archaeologists believe the second church was built to honor the bishops who attended that historical gathering back in 325. The new discovery matches the description of the site by Eusebius, the early church historian, who said the council took place in a small church. What makes this so important is that the First Council of Nicaea in 325 was the council that rejected the teachings of Arius, who had argued that Christ was created and not co-eternal with God the Father. This is where the Nicene Creed was produced, affirming Christ's deity and declaring that he was indeed begotten, not made. The discovery doesn't change what we believe, since that's grounded in the Word of God. But it is significant to say we now know the exact spot where the church leaders gathered for that council, and that even tiny details of the gathering, like the size of the church where it was held, match the archaeological realities.
11: Charlie, how possible is it for interested listeners to be part of a future archaeological dig, and where do they go to learn a bit more?
12: Well, it's sometimes hard to know where to find the information, but a couple places I'd suggest. A Biblical Archaeology Review, the magazine, every year they have an issue devoted to upcoming digs. Pick up that magazine, go back through the past issue and find those, and they have contact information. The other opportunity I'd suggest is to go to Associates for Biblical Research. They're doing the excavations at Shiloh. in Israel. And if you are interested in that, it's an evangelical group. Just go to Associates for Biblical Research, and they can tell you about future excavations they're doing.
11: All right, we got time for one more story. Let's move from the past to the present. U.S. airlines are again planning to resume flying to Israel this month. How important is this for tourism?
12: Well, for individuals and groups wanting to travel to Israel, this is a major development. Delta and United have both announced they're officially returning to Israel. Since October 7, booking flights to Israel has been a hit-and-miss proposition. The only stable airline was El Al, Israel's airline. This made it difficult for groups to plan tours since they have to be set up a year or more in advance. Well, apparently airlines are now deciding the events in the region are stabilizing to the point where travel and tourism is again profitable for them. That means it'll be easier and more convenient for churches and groups to plan trips. The bad news, if it can be called that, is that travel has been off and on since the spring of 2020, with COVID wiping out 2 years, followed by this 3 years of war with Hamas, Hezbollah, and Iran. So there's a lot of pent-up demand right now. I think there's going to be a massive influx of tourism. All tourism is good, but if you're thinking about traveling to Israel, you might want to plan your trip sooner rather than later, unless you enjoy crowds.
11: And that's a look at archaeological news. Charlie, thanks for digging that up for us. Connecting the Israel of the Bible with the Israel of today, that's all ahead in a conversation next on The Land and the Book.
0: How beautiful on the mountains are the feet of the messenger who brings good news. The good news of peace and salvation. Isaiah 52:7. KCMH says thank you to Hamilton Shoe Repair for their support, allowing us to share this good news of salvation. Hamilton Shoe Repair is located at 805 Baker Street in Mountain Home, just off the square. Open from 8 to 5, Monday through Friday.
13: Hello, we would like to invite you to the First Baptist Church in Calico Rock, Arkansas, a place where the Word of God is preached without compromise. 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
15: Kindness.
14: Be kind to each other, even your enemies.
15: Goodness.
14: Taste the goodness of God and a life that reflects His character.
15: Faithfulness.
14: Be faithful in little. Be faithful in much.
15: Gentleness.
14: Be gentle. Be humble.
15: And self-control.
14: Exercise self-control and live wisely.
15: The fruit of the Spirit should show up in our responses and decisions.
14: It should be part of our journey and parenting.
15: It should follow us to work and when we talk with our spouse.
14: Others should begin to see His fruit in the choices we make.
15: The fruit of the Spirit. KCMH.

0: The biblical city of Shiloh. Could you find it on a map? And why should you even care? For that matter, how does the Israel of the Bible connect to the Israel of today? We'll talk about that and a whole lot more in this next segment. By the way, welcome back to The Land and the Book from Moody Radio. I'm John Gager, anxious for you to meet today's guest. Rabbi Daniel Rowe is the educational visionary and senior lecturer of AISH, a global Jewish educational movement based in Jerusalem. He hosts Rabbi Rowe Reacts, a podcast in which he breaks down viral clips, trending debates, and major news stories through the lens of Jewish philosophy, history, and Torah wisdom. He is a noted expert on Jewish and Muslim history and lives in Jerusalem with his family. Boy, we're sure honored to have him in our studio today. Welcome to The Land and the Book, Rabbi.
1: Thank you so much, John. It's such an honor to be here with you.
0: Well, let's talk for a moment about Shiloh, can we?
1: Sure.
0: For geographically challenged Americans, place it on the map of Israel. What's it near that we might recognize?
1: So it's probably about an hour north of Jerusalem. That's probably the easiest way to place it.
0: Okay, Shiloh has a rich biblical history. It was the Jerusalem before there was Jerusalem. Is that fair to say?
1: Absolutely. It's where the prophet Samuel was, where his mother came to pray when she couldn't have a child for many years. It was the tabernacle. It was the place where God's presence was, where the nation would come three times a year to offer sacrifices and festivals, and where Hannah, who was childless in the book of Samuel, prays and cries for a child and then offers Samuel, and he's literally raised there.
0: Yeah. I've often wondered how long the journey took from their home, that is, Hannah and her husband, to Shiloh. What would you guess that distance was time-wise?
1: It's hard to know because we drive nowadays. Yeah. We don't walk. But it would have been many, many days of travel, possibly weeks.
0: And faithfully, she went up every year with a new cloak that she'd sewn, a new robe.
1: Yeah, to give it to her son.
0: Yeah.
1: So I found it one of the most moving, beautiful stories.
0: Yeah, isn't it?
1: Yeah.
0: Okay, why does Shiloh, though, as wonderful as that history is in the Bible, hold a fascination for you today?
1: Well, there's actually two reasons. First of all, just because I do feel that the Bible's the Bible and this is the history of my people and anywhere I can go and that connection is incredible. Yeah. But also nowadays there's a project to actually produce another red heifer, a red cow nowadays, which is also another fascination. But the digs that are going on every summer, Scott Stripling and his team are digging archaeological finds. I stood there in the place where the Mishkan, where the tabernacle had been. They think they found the place possibly where the Ark of the Covenant rested at certain points. I mean, it's just, you feel, I don't know how to put it. Like it's, so first of all, I feel this immense sense of a connection to, you're in the place where so much happened.
0: Yes.
1: But also I feel, you know, we were out the land for thousands of years, people of Israel, and here we're back. And people prayed to come and stand on these stones. And they were just stories in a Bible. And here we're here and we're back. And it's like a, I don't know, it's just like a coming together of all of history, of God's presence, of everything.
0: Yeah, you mentioned those digs, and Scott Stripling has been a guest on the program, so thanks for that reference. This is The Land and the Book. I'm John Gager. We're honored to visit today with Rabbi Daniel Rowe, a talented writer, speaker, and podcaster. Let's broaden out the conversation to look at how the Israel of the Bible connects to the Israel of today. Where would you first take us to answer that question, Rabbi?
1: Well, I mean, I'm based in Jerusalem. Literally, I am based 70 meters away from where King David's palace was, 50 meters away from where the temple was. That's where I go to work every day.
0: Amazing.
1: It's like, you know, for me as a child, I grew up in England. I studied Bible. And there were places in my mind. Israel, here it is. This is the promised land. This is where the battles were. This is where the struggles were. It's everything. It's like, and you live it, you breathe it, you just feel, I feel walking around. I'm in the Bible itself. That's how it feels. People, same thing. I always say when I read the Bible, it's like reading my story that I found from a family. You know, it's my family story. These are my great-great-great-great-grandparents. These are their sins and failures that I can still connect to. These are their successes that I can connect to. This is the mission. It's just, it's a very, very, it's lived internally, not just externally. That's what I would say. It's the place where it all is.
0: You know, a moment ago we were talking about Shiloh, the excavations going on there. That's just one of dozens and dozens of places in Israel being excavated, all of them showing ample evidence of Israel's historic claim to that land, existence in that land, right to that land. It seems so obvious. You have to ask, how could any reasonable person look at the facts, archaeologically and otherwise, and somehow conclude differently?
1: I have to tell you a great story. My great aunt in 1993, she was not a religious Jew, And I think she came from the more skeptical traditions where people even doubted that King David was a historical figure. And she was in Tel Dan. That's a site in northern Israel, right? Not far from the Lebanese border. And she's excavating. She's with Avraham Biran, and it's on the last day of the dig. It, by the way, there's a big rule in archaeology. I'm sure you're familiar with it. The best find is always on the last day. And they're literally leaving the site. A lot of people don't know this. They were literally leaving the site. And one student who just had a nostalgic feeling was looking back at the sun, so standing there still in the site. The sun's setting. The angle is changing. And suddenly he calls them back. They think they've seen writing. Writing an archaeological dig, that's gold. And Avraham Biran, who was in charge, came back. My great aunt, Hanny Hirsch, she came back, bless her memory. And she came back, and they're starting to scrape. And it's writing, it's writing, it's writing. And that was the Tel Dan stele. That's the first evidence they found archaeologically of Beit David, the house of David. After which, you know, like suddenly the skeptics had to retreat and say, okay, David existed. But maybe he was just a local chieftain warlord. And we laugh, right? But that's how people thought as recently as the early 1990s. Then they said, okay, you know, he was just a local chieftain because we never found megalithic, like big stone structures. A kingdom can produce big stone structures. And then I was there a few years ago in Khirbet Kayafa. It's a site half an hour west of Jerusalem, which road we go down. And it's a clearly Judean fortress town with massive stone structure in the times of King David. So we suddenly discover things, and like the skeptics a little bit are in retreat on all of these points.
2: Rabbi Daniel Rowe lives in Jerusalem, but joins us today in our studio for The Land and the Book. Let's turn the conversation to something I wish we didn't have to talk about, anti-Semitism. Mm-hmm. I'm curious, what's your assessment of anti-Semitism in the United States at this moment?
1: It's interesting. There's no question there's rising anti-Semitism, and people get confused about it. Anti-Semitism is not standard bigotry, dislike of the unlike. That happens too, but that happens to all minorities. There's some strange pathological need to demonize the people of Israel, right? And to portray that whatever society sees as good, Israel stands against it. That's kind of like the imagery.
2: Yeah, yeah.
1: But I always say you have to balance that with philo-Semitism, with this kind of love of Israel. Imagine you're an atheist or skeptic trying to figure this out. What's this obsessive connection to Israel? People feel a connection, and it either evokes love or it evokes hate. And it either evokes a need to see the good and want to pray for the good, or to see the bad and want to, like, you know, visualize it in the bad. It's definitely anti-Semitism rising heavily, not just in America, but the whole world. There are some new worrying trends. Obviously, the war in Gaza has been a fertile ground. It's a horrible war, urban war. I know people have fought in it, lost limbs in it. And the tragedy, I know Palestinians, I know Israelis. It's no question all war is tragic. But the attempt to portray it as if they're, like, you know, trying to kill civilians, it's like a fertile ground for people who want to believe Jews are evil. Look at a civilian who's been hurt. Oh, they must have gone in there to kill them. So that's been the excuse, if you like. And there's rising versions on the left, rising versions on the right, and mass, also foreign media trying to divide the American public, foreign entities pumping social media to split Americans upon themselves as well.
2: Yeah, oh, for sure. All right, let's reduce this discussion to a scale from 1 to 10. If 1 represents no anti-Semitism and 10 represents massive anti-Semitism, let's travel to Europe and ask you, what number would you give Europe as a whole?
1: 7.
2: 7.
1: Yeah.
2: What about the U.S.?
1: U.S. a bit, 5, 6. It depends where. There's places where,
2: yeah. If you've joined us midstream, this is The Land and the Book. Our conversation is with Daniel Rowe. One of the problems that we face in America is that as the last of the Holocaust survivors fade away, convincing people about the reality of the Holocaust becomes almost a tough sell in some circles. What's your perspective?
1: I agree with you. I do. It's difficult because we grew up in a world where our grandparents had gone through it. My wife's grandmother is a survivor. She went on a train to Auschwitz in 1944 with 200 family members from a village. 3-4 hours later, there were 3 of them alive. So for us, it's like, how could anyone even doubt it? Yes, but someone, it's not their history. And with lots of people with an agenda to push against it, I think, you know, it's something we need education about. People need to be educated. But yes, it's another. The former chief rabbi of England, Rabbi Jonathan Sacks, once said it's an attempt to kill the victims again by destroying their memory. Holocaust denial, that is. Mm.
2: But, you know, as the last of these guys fade away, do you think we will lose a major piece of weaponry, if you will, in the fight against anti-Semitism?
1: To some degree, yes, but I think anti-Semitism always has a way of morphing its way around. It's a virus that mutates with its environment. So if pre-World War II it came through racism, proud racism, then after World War II society inoculates itself and becomes anti-racist, now it enters very often through anti-racism. By taking the same, oh, now the Jewish people are the racists, now Israel's the racist, you see. So it has this amazing viral way of shape-shifting and morphing in order to keep doing the same thing from a different angle. Yeah.
2: And to be fair, to be totally transparent, we see some of this even in some evangelical churches as they move toward a replacement theology that can sometimes lead to anti-Semitism. It's just not good. Well, talk about your channel, Rabbi Ro Reacts, where you address viral disinformation about Jews in Israel.
1: Absolutely. So I found, I mean, lots of people are trying to do this, but there's certain things where if you don't have rabbinic knowledge, strong knowledge of both the Old Testament and Jewish texts and literature, then it's very easy for anti-Semites, very fertile ground. I'll give you an example. You'll hear all over the web and social media something about the Talmud says all sorts of things that, you know, disparaging things of goyim, non-Jews, Jesus burning in hell. You'll see all these sorts of lines, which actually, if you look and study Talmud, either not there at all,

0: Nothing can force that. It can't be done through violence. I find as a rabbi, I can give people sources. I can show them the material. I can show a lot of this anti-Semitic stuff that's floating all over the place is just based on falsehoods.
1: Any bright spots in this conversation about anti-Semitism?
0: I'll tell you, bright spot is there are so many good people. I'd say there's two bright spots. Number one is there's so many good people. I can walk down the street, I wear a kippah on my head, right, showing that I'm Jewish. People walk up and say beautiful things. Mm-hmm. And your listeners should know there's something very special, whether it's commenting online or whether it's just walking up to somebody, especially when it's a tough time. And this could be true for any group, and just giving a word of encouragement. I also sometimes get people asking me for a blessing. Only in America, by the way. Don't get that in Europe as much. But in America, absolutely. But those are very nice. I think there's, as well, ever there's dark forces in the world, there's good in the world. And I also think sometimes some anti-Semitism is really, really evil. And some of it's a bit of a cry of help, of come on, nation of Israel, you're meant to be doing a bit more good in the world, you know. So there's a little bit of good there, too.
1: We're talking with Rabbi Daniel Rowe. What tools or strategies might we be overlooking in the fight against anti-Semitism?
0: Well, I think there's a lot more tools available than people think. It's amazing. You know, you see something online, let's say, that's an anti-Semitic comment. Just reply to it. Say it's no. Just, you know, make a comment back and say this is not acceptable. Little things like that. Giving positive encouragement. I produce material, let's say, online, and quite a number of people who comment and watch are Christians who will just put a positive comment, and that means a lot. And also, everybody sees that. People can easily organize. Individually, a voice may be very light, but you organize with, like for anything, any political cause, you write to your representatives, your senators. Yeah. There's a lot that people can do. Obviously, pray is a beautiful thing.
1: Yeah, pray for the peace of Jerusalem.
0: Exactly, yes, Psalms 122. But I think most of all, what the other side wants is silence. I believe the heart and soul of America and the world, but the heart and soul of America is good, biblical values, Christian communities, good people who want to do good, but are often silent, don't want to get, you know, nobody's asking to get into a fight, but just to raise the voice every so often, the voice of positivity. You know, darkness is often dispelled with a little bit of light, and the good voices of light, whether it's prayers, whether it's writing to representatives, whether it's encouraging comments online, pushing back against hate, cumulatively, tens of millions of people doing this completely can change the world.
1: But what a great conversation this has been. And what's your website for this podcast you do?
0: Well, you can look up Rabbi Daniel Rowe. It's same on YouTube, on X.
1: R-O-W-E, Rabbi Daniel Rowe. Look for that. We'll have a link to it at our website, thelandandthebook.org. Our program isn't over, though. We've got a great time coming up with Gerald Peterman. Bible questions and answers. Maybe yours is one of them. Stick around for more right here on Moody Radio's The Land and the Book.
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2: 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She said, Vicki, I owe all this to you because I saw your life and I wanted what you had.
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4: I'm Ruth Kramer with Mission Network News. On September 11, 2001, Al-Qaeda radicals drove hijacked passenger planes into United States economic and military centers, killing nearly 3,000 people. The U.S. started a global war on terror as a result. However, FBI officials say terrorists inside the U.S. still look to 9/11 for inspiration. Pray for Warriors Set Free as it helps veterans and first responders process trauma and find healing that only Christ can offer. Pray for military and homeland security personnel who are protecting the U.S. from danger. And Israeli teenagers grew in their relationships with Christ this summer through the ministry of Beit Hillel congregations, so says Pastor Israel Pakhtar. Students in the Summer for God Discipleship Program came to church daily to study the Word, pray, serve, and visit various New Testament sites across Israel. Many students became more involved in church and asked for prayer to remain on fire for the Lord. Mission Network News, a service of One Way Ministries. I'm Luke Kramer.

0: Somebody once said, if you're going to grow reading the Bible, you're going to have to wrestle with the Bible. I think that's well said. And I know in my own life, when I'm just doing a casual reading, it doesn't really do me any good. It's when I'm puzzling, when I'm stumped, that I think maybe the stuff starts to sink in a fresh new way. Hi, I'm John Gager, by the way, if we've never met. I'm seated across from Dr. Gerald Peterman of the Moody Bible Institute. Is that statement accurate, or am I being a little too dramatic?
1: No, I don't think it's dramatic at all. I think there are times when we need to be stumped or we need to be puzzled, because then we're going to open our hearts. Then we're going to think in ways that are fresh and new and ask questions that maybe we haven't asked before. So I don't think it's an exaggeration at all.
0: Yeah. Well, that was my question, and you've got yours. There's a lineup of those questions, and we're going to get to as many of them as we can in this segment here on The Land and the Book. By the way, if you do have one of those questions right now rumbling around in your brain, why not email it to us at thelandandthebook@moody.edu. thelandandthebook@moody.edu. Well, here we are, approaching the third anniversary of the October 7 attack on Israel, and boy, these past few years have been a time of just profound grief, hardship for Israelis and Jewish people around the world, really. In addition to the horrors of October 7 itself, the worldwide rise in anti-Semitism has just stunned, saddened all of us who love Israel. But as a response to this, our friends at Life in Messiah have been working on a documentary called Shadows of October, Israel Under Siege. This film addresses the hard questions of where was God in the events of October 7? Why is anti-Semitism rising around the world? And how should we move forward? Through powerful testimony from survivors, alongside expert analysis, Shadows of October investigates the events, long-term impact, and spiritual implications of the October 7, 2023 attack on Israel.
2: Yeah, I've watched the film myself, John, and Shadows of October forces viewers to confront the reality of anti-Semitism and its impact on the Jewish people following the Hamas attack on October 7. You experience the hatred, the heartache, and the hope through the eyes of those who were there. This film is currently available on streaming services. For details on how you can watch the film or arrange a screening for your church, visit lifeinmessiah.org and click on the Moody Radio button. That's lifeinmessiah.org.
0: Well, we're seeing, and we encourage you to check it out. Roy's question starts us off, and here it is. Has sorcery or witchcraft ever been used to heal someone? A question that stumped us in a Bible study.
1: Well, I don't know of a specific example from Scripture. On the one hand, we should just go ahead and admit that out of paganism, out of all sorts of evil religion, can come powerful sorcery. And we know that from Scripture. I'm reminded of Isaiah 47:9. These two things shall come upon you. In one day, the loss of children and widowhood shall come upon you in full measure, in spite of your many sorceries and the great power of your enchantments. Even the Lord God realizes that false religion and sorcery can be powerful. But I don't know of an example of healing in the New Testament. Of course, we have Saul going to the witch of Endor, and then for some reason she can bring up Samuel. Mm-hmm. Doubtless this is under God's sovereignty. And we have Jesus rebuking some people whom he calls workers of lawlessness, who in his name cast out demons. And they do many mighty works. Were healings included? I'm sorry, I do not find any specifically.
0: We're told in Scripture that Satan is disguised as an angel of light. So could it not be that he mimics the works of true, authentic, you know, biblically inspired miracles?
1: Oh, exactly right. He wants to be a mimicker. He is a faker. We can easily be tricked by him.
0: All right. Mike wants to know, it appears that many significant events of the Bible occurred on feast days, such as the crucifixion at Passover and the coming of the Holy Spirit at Pentecost. So can we expect the rapture to take place on the Feast of Trumpets?
1: Well, it could, but I don't think we must conclude that it has to appear on the Feast of Trumpets. It could occur on some other time. Now, Paul does mention, right, in 1 Corinthians 15, when the last trumpet blows, we're going to be transformed, we'll get our new bodies back. He could have added in the Feast of Trumpets, but he does mention a trumpet in connection with rapture. But I don't think we must conclude that the rapture has to occur at the Feast of Trumpets.
0: Yeah, I think leaning too heavily on that does lead us against that scripture that says, you know, no one knows the day or the hour.
1: Oh, that's a good point. Yeah, that way we would start making predictions exactly when it's going to be.
0: Hey, how do you get your question to Dr. Peterman? It's easy with an email to thelandandthebook@moody.edu. Thelandandthebook@moody.edu. Alan has a question about Hosea 6, verse 2. It says, after 2 days, he will revive us. On the third day, he will restore us that we may live in his presence. One commentary said that the 2 days slash third day meant they expected the revival to start quickly. This doesn't seem right because Israel did not repent. What do you think is the meaning of this verse?
1: Well, let's, as always, go back to context. In chapter 5, we hear phrases like, blow the horn in Gibeah, sound the alarm in Beth Aven. Ephraim shall become a desolation in a day of punishment. So that God is bringing rebuke. God is bringing a punishment. Then we come to Hosea 2. We have a call to repentance. Come, let us return to the Lord, for he has torn that he may heal us. So if there's repentance, there will be healing. And then we have the reference to 2 or 3 days. I take it that God is able to swiftly restore if there's repentance. But as Alan points out, you keep reading Hosea, you keep reading your Old Testament, and the repentance doesn't happen. So the swift restoration in 2 or 3 days doesn't happen either.
0: Okay. Chris's question takes us to Jeremiah 49, verses 34 through 39. And he asks, what are your thoughts on those verses as they related to Elam, part of modern-day Iran? Has that prophecy already taken place, or is it still to be fulfilled, or maybe a little bit of each?
1: Well, if we go to the passage in mind, we find that God is going to terrify Elam. That is, that's modern-day Iran, right? He's going to consume them. He's going to set up his throne. And then in the latter days, he's going to restore them. Has that restoration happened? No, it hasn't. Has there been judgments? There have been judgments which have come, but not the final judgment. So I take it that primarily this passage looks forward to the last days when God will bring his complete judgment and complete restoration for Elam, that is, for modern-day Iran.
0: Let's go to Susan's question. I recently heard a debate regarding Christians and forgiveness. One side said that a Christian should strive to forgive all who have hurt them, even if they don't ask for forgiveness. That is, forgiving them within their heart. The other side said, no, we should only forgive if the perpetrator asks for forgiveness. What's your understanding?
1: Well, this is a very practical question. All of us encounter this question. How do we forgive? When do we forgive? How does it come about? We struggle with this. So I've talked to many people, and they were wronged by someone who currently is no longer alive. And they have in their hearts kind of this guilt. How can I forgive? But of course, their forgiveness can't be based on that person's repentance. They have to be able to forgive from their own heart. What is forgiveness? Forgiveness is where we let people, in a sense, off our hook, and we put them on God's hook. They're not accountable to us. Mm. They're accountable to God. That's something that happens within our mind. I think we can forgive without someone else repenting or confessing. Why do I believe that? I'm taking us to Mark 11. What does our Lord Jesus say? When you stand praying, that is worship. That is where you're being intimate with God and you're talking with him. When you stand praying, forgive if you have anything against anyone, so that your Father who is in heaven may forgive you. No two very strange things with this passage. You can forgive at the moment where you're talking to God. You can forgive someone else.
0: Huh. Yeah.
1: And note also, what is contingent upon our forgiving is God forgiving us. You forgive so that your Heavenly Father may forgive you. Wait, what is that about? I think we should talk about two kinds of forgiveness for the Christian.
0: Go for it.
1: Two kinds of forgiveness. I'd call one of the forgivenesses justification or legal forgiveness. When we get to eternity, will there be anything against us? No, thanks be to God, because the blood of Christ covers it all. But what about our daily life? What about our day to day? We should be forgiving so that we can be in a right relationship with God. We should be forgiving others so that he can forgive us. What does the Lord's Prayer say? Daily, we should be asking for bread and forgiveness. That's what I call discipleship forgiveness. Forgiveness where we talk to God about how we failed and we restore our relationship. So let me come back to the question that our listener brings us. We can forgive others when they have not asked for forgiveness. Of course, we want them to ask forgiveness.
0: Yeah.
1: And we think that would be good for them if they repented. But we can forgive them even when they haven't. And I think we need to.
0: Well, that's good news. And not easy to do, by the way.
1: Really hard.
0: Gerald Peterman, always a pleasure to talk with you. And our email address for your Bible question is thelandandthebook@moody.edu. Charlie Dyer is next.
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0: Stuck with us here at The Land and the Book for our fourth and final segment. I'm John Gager. Our host, Dr. Charlie Dyer, is saying Happy New Year, sort of. Charlie, your devotional suggests we're in a new year of some kind, but it's only early fall. Help me out here.
2: Oh, yeah, it's going to be a bit confusing, but I think people will be able to follow along.
0: All right, we're looking forward to what you've got to share with us after this Holy Land experience. Listen.
9: My name is Julius Wongloy Singh. An unforgettable experience in Israel for me was the visit to Tel Dan. The geography, the location, but mostly the social activity of what happens in a gate. I had read about it in the scriptures, and I've thought about them, but when two members on our trip asked for a reenactment of their marriage vows, we asked the group leader where that could take place, and the gate there was the most natural place. There were other people touring, and there were many people going back and forth. And what I remember in the reenactment of Paul and Pam's wedding vows was the publicness of the event. All eyes are looking at this couple, and people are stopping. And I guess I never stopped and thought about the significance of a public event that happens in the gate. reenactment of that event there was very memorable and stayed with me for a long time.
0: All right, Charlie. It's Happy New Year of sorts. I'm looking forward to getting educated here.
2: Oh, well, thanks, John. Yeah, in fact, in Hebrew, we could say Shana Tova, Happy New Year. And I think most people are going, what? Yeah, they are confused. And most of us obviously believe January 1 is the start of the new year. But that's not true worldwide. The Chinese New Year begins in late January or early February, and the Jewish people can celebrate the new year on two different dates. One just started Friday night and goes through Sunday. It's Rosh Hashanah. But Israel also has a religious new year, which comes in the spring. And though this is Rosh Hashanah, I'm going to really get everyone confused because I want to focus on Israel's other new year today. The first month of Israel's traditional calendar is the month Nisan, the month in which Passover is held. In fact, when God gave the command to sacrifice the first Passover lamb in Exodus 12, the account begins this way. The Lord said to Moses and Aaron in Egypt, "This month is to be for you the first month of your year." The spring new year was Israel's original new year. Well, today we're heading to the east side of the Jordan River to listen in on one of the world's most impressive New Year's resolutions. Our journey also takes us back in time, 3,400 years. A new year has just begun, but the man standing by the river seems more concerned than excited. In front of him is a raging, swirling mass of fast-moving, muddy water. The Jordan has overflowed its bank and spread out into the plain on both sides. The floodwaters are nearly a mile wide. Behind the man are thousands of tents, the smoke from cooking fires curling up just outside each one. Children run between the tents while sheep, goats, and cows are packed into makeshift pens. We soon realize the man in front of us is Joshua. His look of concern is a clear reminder that this new year has brought additional challenges and concerns. The year is already a week old, but Joshua has been so preoccupied he hasn't even noticed. It's almost as if the events of the last month have brought the man and the nation to a halt. Moses, the only leader the nation had ever known, died just over a month ago. He's the one who led them through the wilderness. But now they're facing entirely new challenges. A raging river that has to be crossed. Fortified cities and towns yet to be conquered. The challenges facing the people and their new leader are daunting. And that's when the Lord came to give Joshua three New Year's resolutions, all focusing on faithfulness. Three times in Joshua 1, God urges Joshua to be strong and courageous. Let's examine the three times God uses this phrase, beginning in verse 6, where God says, "Be strong and courageous, because you will lead these people to inherit the land I swore to their forefathers to give them." God calls on Joshua to have a settled conviction about God's direction for the future. In essence, God tells him, "You can do this because I've already guaranteed the outcome. You need to be faithful, Joshua, because I'm a God who will keep my promises." Then in verses 7 to 8, God calls on Joshua to have an unswerving commitment to God and his word. He says, "Be strong and very courageous. Be careful to obey all the law my servant Moses gave you. Do not turn from it to the right or to the left, that you may be successful wherever you go. Do not let this book of the law depart from your mouth. Meditate on it day and night, so that you may be careful to do everything written in it. Then you will be prosperous and successful." Did you catch the repetition in those two verses? God gave two direct commands. Verse 7, "Be careful to obey all the law." Verse 8, "Be careful to do everything written in it." And he followed with two illustrations to emphasize how important it was to stay faithful. Verse 7, "Do not turn to the right or the left." And verse 8, "Meditate on it day and night." Joshua couldn't control the circumstances he was facing, but he could control his response to those circumstances. His job was to stay faithful to God and let God take care of everything else. Finally, in verse 9, God called on Joshua to demonstrate supreme confidence in God's presence and his power. "Have I not commanded you? Be strong and courageous. Do not be terrified. Do not be discouraged, for the Lord your God will be with you wherever you go." In asking a question, God was using a rhetorical device. By saying, "Have I not commanded you?" God is really emphasizing the fact that he, God himself, is the one giving this command and making these promises. Having grown up in the northeastern part of our country, I have more of a context for appreciating this rhetorical device of appearing to ask a question.

0: when what you're really doing is making a forceful statement. My dad used to take our family to a Philadelphia Phillies baseball game once a year, and my dad would really get into the game. I can still hear him shouting after a questionable call, "Hey, ump, are you blind?" Now, my dad wasn't concerned about the umpire's visual acuity. He might have asked a question, but he was really making a statement on what he thought about the umpire's ability. When God says, "Have I not commanded you?" He's really reminding Joshua that God himself has already given the command. Joshua, I'm the one behind all you will be doing. Don't forget it. The opposite of being strong and courageous is being terrified and discouraged. A person who's terrified looks at the obstacles and says, "It's too big." A person who's discouraged looks at the problems and says, "It's too hard." But with God, all things are possible. Joshua had three great New Year's resolutions given to him on the banks of the Jordan. But we're not standing by the Jordan River, and this isn't the time when most of us are thinking about making New Year's resolutions. So what three truths from Joshua can we carry along with us this week to help us stay faithful? First, make sure you have a settled conviction about God's plan for your life. Never underestimate God's potential. Whether you're facing life's raging floods or seemingly insurmountable strongholds, never forget that God is with you. Second, make sure you have an unswerving commitment to God and His Word. Never overestimate your importance. True success depends on wholehearted obedience to God and His Word. And finally, make sure you have supreme confidence in God's presence and His power. Or as Paul says in 1 Thessalonians 5:24, "The one who calls you is faithful, and he will do it." Just remember, the Lord doesn't ask about your ability, only your availability and your dependability.
1: Wow. Boy, those are great reminders, Charlie. 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Many people take advantage of it, but many do not. What is it? How do they get it? What's the advantage?
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1: 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It's a team effort that puts this program together. We're led by Dan Anderson and our host, Dr. Charlie Dyer. I'm John Gager. Thank you to this station for carving out airtime for The Land and the Book. We appreciate it. 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
2: American Family News, I'm Robert Thornton. 25 years after Islamic terrorists brought down the Twin Towers of the World Trade Center, New York City has an Islamic mayor. AFN's Steve Jordahl reports on how 9/11 was the best thing that ever happened to Islam.
3: On Friday, September 14th, 2001, 3 days after terrorists brought down the World Trade Center towers in Lower Manhattan, President Bush shook an angry fist towards the Islamic world.
4: I can hear you. The rest of the world hears you. And the people who knocked these buildings down will hear all of us soon.
3: Americans responded in kind. We wanted revenge. But 25 years later, hundreds of Muslims gathered in Times Square to pray to Allah. 25 years later, it was the Islamic mayor of New York City who was shaking his fist.
5: I will not change who I am. I will not change how I eat. I will not change the faith that I am proud to belong to. I will no longer look for myself in the shadows. I will find myself in the light.
3: Author and retired Air Force Colonel Rob Manis says Islamists are weaponizing American compassion and freedom against us.
6: What is wrong with you people that are in office or you voters that are voting for this? They are wearing communism or socialism or the Democrat Party as a skin suit, and we should never allow it.
3: He says Americans are starting to fight back, starting with a group of 9/11 victims' relatives who are asking Mayor Mamdani not to attend the 25th anniversary memorial ceremony.
6: He hates America. Quite frankly, I think he, in secret, probably applauds the fact that 9/11 happened, and I don't want him there either.
3: I'm Steve Jordahl.
7: Where were you when the world stopped turning? That September day.
2: A 9/11 memorial ceremony was held in New York City that included the reading of the names of the victims killed in the terrorist attacks. Fox's Eric Shawn reports from Ground Zero.
8: People from all over the country and all over the world coming here to reflect on what happened a quarter of a century ago. And yet again, it has been a morning of deep emotion.
9: And my uncle, Louis Anthony Caparici, you're loved, you're missed. And you're never forgotten.
8: Vice President Vance, joined by the four living former presidents, officials and family members here to mark the devastating human toll. The family members who are calling their loved ones, especially the children who are now grown-ups in their early 20s, speaking about relatives who died before they were born.
2: President Donald Trump honored victims killed at the Pentagon in Arlington, Virginia, alongside War Secretary Pete Hegseth and other members of the administration. Republican and Democrat officials in Nashville unite over renaming the airport for Dolly Parton. At a meeting today of the state-controlled Metropolitan Nashville Airport Authority, a motion directing the airport CEO to begin the renaming process was unanimously approved by board members praising Parton. Airport officials said the change could take a year or more. The southeast faces a weekend of downpours with a flash flood threat. Some of the highest rainfall totals are expected in Florida. Some cities like Tampa and New Orleans could get heavy rain. Fox Weather's Stephen Morgan.
10: But the ridge continues to dominate. The thing is embedded with this ridge, we've had some impulses, little just mid-level disturbances that have, in the afternoon, kept things pretty unsettled for the Sunshine State. In fact, most of the state, we've seen rain just blossom.
2: Some storms could have 2-inch-plus rainfall rates per hour in the southeast this weekend. Today, UK lawmakers voted down legislation to allow terminally ill adults in England and Wales to choose to end their lives. This followed a four-hour debate in the elected House of Commons. As the terminally ill adults bill was rejected, 286 to 270. On Wall Street, stocks were up today. The Dow rose 509. The S&P added 65. The NASDAQ climbed 251. West Texas Intermediate crude was down to about $100 a barrel. That is all our time for now. You can see more news at AFM.net. I'm Robert Thornton.
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